0: several victims shot. Police locking down the campus.
1: Ain't nowhere safe, I guess. Like, nowhere safe. Even on a college campus, nowhere is pretty much safe.
0: The university saying they don't believe there is an immediate threat to the campus here, but that there will be an increased law enforcement presence as this investigation continues.
2: Classes are still scheduled to start on Monday. The USS Lincoln has been out to sea for more than 9 months now, patrolling the waters off the Iranian coast. The Navy denies it, but there are reports of food shortages and declining mental health among sailors on board. ABC's Stephen Portnoy.
3: The Navy says the Lincoln will now soon be heading home as part of a planned rotation. The USS George Washington is expected to take its place within the next 2 weeks. President Trump downplaying the concerns of Lincoln crew family members, asked if the deployment has gone on too long.
4: Not nearly long enough.
3: He said no.
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5: 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Just dial pound 250, say micro, and Pure Talk's U.S. customer service will take it from there. Again, pound 250, micro. And yes, I told you so.
2: An ICE protester in New York says she's filing a lawsuit against the Department of Homeland Security after she was maced by agents.
6: They maced me, but I was so on high on adrenaline that I just kept going.
2: Linda Wolf said she was at a protest in Manhattan when the incident happened. Video shows an ICE agent using mace on Wolf. She says it happened fast and that she got acute laryngitis from the mace. Homeland Security claims protesters were impeding their work. A North Carolina woman is facing charges in connection with an alleged murder-for-hire plot.
7: Investigators say Shelley Owensby paid to have her ex-girlfriend's new partner killed and her ex-girlfriend kidnapped. She even allegedly made a $500 down payment to demonstrate that she was serious about the plan, but she made that deposit to an informant. Deputies say an undercover officer spoke with Owensby by phone and met her in person before arresting her. Lawyers for Owensby say she was induced to commit the crimes by the police. Mike Dubusky, ABC News.
2: The NFL has suspended 4 players for violating league policy, most notably Atlanta Falcons defensive end James Pierce Jr., who was suspended for 8 games. Pierce was arrested in February following an alleged domestic dispute with a former girlfriend. He was seen on police body camera allegedly trying to flee from officers. Pierce later agreed to a pretrial intervention program to avoid a trial. I'm Dave Packer. ABC News.
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11: 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Keep your elbows and knees out of the aisle, please. There's a cart with a president coming through.

0: to start here.
1: President Trump admits he was sneaked off of Air Force One.
2: I just have to do what they say. They go for safety, and I have to do what they say.
1: Why the Secret Service decided he was in danger and why no one knew about it until now. A loss in Wisconsin prompts questions for progressive Democrats.
3: This was largely a comeback victory, if you will, for the party establishment.
1: But was this about the movement or the candidate? We'll break down this week's primary. And rescue crews are clawing at rubble in Colombia.
4: They're using their bare hands to dig through this concrete to try to rescue people.
1: Our team is there among them as an earthquake's death toll continues to climb. From ABC News, this is Start Here Weekend. I'm Brad Milkey. Protecting the president comes with kind of dueling responsibilities. Like, on one hand, if you're the Secret Service, you want to do whatever you can to protect the commander-in-chief, right? That is your priority. But you've also got to balance all that with the job of being the president. As much as bodyguards would love for you to stay in a bunker, a head of state also needs to be able to conduct business, to meet with the public he represents. It's tough to say you're answerable to the people if none of the people are allowed to see you or know where you are. Well, about a month ago, you might remember this big trip President Trump made to Turkey for a NATO summit. Strangely, he flew in on one plane, this new Air Force One model donated by Qatar, but he was also said to be leaving on a different plane, the old model. Well, this week, the Washington Post published a jaw-dropping story claiming that President Trump wasn't actually on the plane, that there was an operation to ferry him to safety in the face of an assassination plot, and that for a brief while, much of the world had no idea where he was. Well, on Tuesday night, President Trump confirmed this happened.
2: I just have to do what they say. They go for safety, and I have to do what they say.
1: Let's bring in ABC's DC managing editor, Catherine Falders, who's been chasing all this down. Catherine, can you just walk us through the reporting here?
5: So this is pretty remarkable. Remember, this was the day where he was expected to depart NATO. Trump was in Turkey. This was early last month. And then in the morning, Eastern time, our time, in the morning, the president posted a message on his social media account. He said that actually he would be flying the old Air Force One, you know, that one we're so familiar with seeing, because he's going to send that new plane, that Qatar gifted plane, to an Air Force base in the UK because he was going to let service members tour it. Now, that set into motion a bunch of questions at the time with the troops on the ground. They said, well, wait a second. Okay, are we going there? Is he flying on that plane? Is he flying on the Air Force One? Our Michelle Stoddard was the pool representative on the plane at the time. And I remember we were asking her questions, well, what does this mean?
3: Right.
5: What plane is Trump flying on? We learned that the old Air Force One would fly to link up with the new plane in the UK at that Air Force base. And then they would do a little plane switch. The president would move from one plane to the other. And then they would be on their way back to the U.S. via the new plane, the Qatar plane. Okay. So now the pool's on the plane, they say wheels up, wheels down, all of that standard operating procedure that we see when you travel with the president. Well, according to the Washington Post, we come to find out that actually Trump wasn't even on that plane. There's a third plane involved. Now, that was another plane that happened to be behind, off to the side of Air Force One. And here's what happened. You see Trump get on the stairs of the aircraft, the press pools on the ground, on the tarmac. They see him get on the press pool boards. Mm-hmm. And then an unusual thing happens when they're on the plane. They're told to keep their windows down.
6: Do you know why they had us close our window blinds? That was not usual.
5: And we had known, Brad, at the time, like, there were threats from Iran. Trump was saying that.
7: You want to take out the U.S. leader, me, I'm on every list. I saw things this morning, I'm on every single one of their lists.
5: And we knew, given the proximity to Iran, there were threats, there was this and that. So it was unusual, but it didn't seem so unusual in the moment, just given where they were, right?
3: Okay.
5: And the state of the war. So what we come to learn from the Post is that actually he wasn't on that plane at all. He boarded the steps, and you can see from the pool footage a catering cart. Now, the cart, imagine we're all at the airport, and it's the cart that's affixed to the plane that you load food and beverages from. There is a catering container on the exact opposite side of the plane. So imagine if you and I are just walking through the door, the front door of a plane, and you just walk directly to the other side and get out. That's what happened here. So what the president did in secrecy is get on the plane and then actually got into that container from the food catering.

0: catering truck. The cart went down, and then you could see it drive away. Now, any observer would think, well, you know, I guess they've loaded the food and beverage and the cart is going away. Well, it was actually an operation, according to the Washington Post, this clandestine operation to move the president out of view of everyone, except for surely some Secret Service agents and a select group of staff, from one plane to the other plane out of view without the knowledge of the press. Wow. Or frankly anybody else, most people.
1: Wait, and so this would be like, this is sort of a convoy, a caravan. He is in a plane, just not the one that any of the reporters are on and that anyone knows about. Why, Catherine? You said, you mentioned tensions with Iran. Was that the concern here?
0: Yes, it was. And our reporting at the time was that he wasn't flying on the Qatar plane because of the escalations with Iran. Of course, we didn't know this at the time. We didn't know that it went a step further. But yes, threats to his life, and that presumably the Secret Service assessed that there was enough of a threat to move him from, by the way, one of the world's safest aircraft to a different one.
1: Right.
0: So that he wouldn't be a target, if you will, so that he wouldn't be flying on that plane. And what is so remarkable about this is Air Force One goes wheels up. When the plane lands at the Air Force base, Air Force One, which we think Trump is on, he descends the stairs in view of the press.
1: Oh.
0: So
1: he got back on the plane somehow?
0: He sure did. Now it's unclear exactly how he got on. We don't know that. The Post doesn't detail it in their account. I would presume it was a similar method, but he got back on and then descends the stairs. So there would be no reason to believe, as a normal traveler with the president in the White House press pool, to believe that he wasn't on the plane.
1: Well, and has something like this happened before? Like, I'm trying to figure out how to interpret this, because on one hand, clearly you want to protect the president. That's the priority, when especially when you're going overseas. Right. On the other hand, it seems like if there was a threat big enough to make the president go into hiding, that shouldn't take a month to come out. Like, that seems like an important thing for the public to be aware of, or maybe even the people on that plane to be aware of at some point.
0: Yeah. And typically, Brad, when this happens, so I'm thinking about an example with Bill Clinton in 2000. Something like this similarly happened, where the press pool thought he was on the plane. And then when they landed at the location with the tarmac, the president actually descended a different staircase. So it was known.
1: Okay. So that sort of thing has happened. The switcheroo thing has happened before.
0: It has. And it's surely a method, sure, that the Secret Service uses. Very, very rare. And of course, there's always operational security concerns. They're always maneuvering and there's diversions. Always.
1: We are actually up against a break right now, but when we come back, we will talk more about this covert flight. That's after the break.
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7: To Air Force One, how significant was it to evacuate the president out of the other side of the plane?
8: Right, and exactly. And if you're so convinced that Iran might be able to blow up the safest plane in the world, and you're still willing to have the reporters on there and the service members who fly that plane, just seems like an absolutely wild story. From the Washington Post, Catherine Falders, thank you for breaking it down for us.
7: Thanks, Brad.
8: It's been clear in this midterm election cycle that left-wing Democrats are having a moment. Last week's primary victory for Abdullah Sayed in Michigan's Senate race sent yet another message that self-described Democratic socialists can have statewide appeal. The question going into this week was, could a Democratic socialist win in a more moderate Midwestern state like Wisconsin? Well, on Tuesday, we got our test case with Francesca Hong.
9: We are going to collectively reject despair, and we are going to unite.
8: Hong is bold, she's unapologetically progressive, but she's been outspoken in social media posts she's later had to walk back. Critics wondered if she would be vulnerable in a general election, but there did not seem to be a clear

0: moderate challenger. People had gotten into this race, then dropped out, then rejoined at the last minute. So if a Democratic socialist could ever come to power in the Wisconsin governor's mansion, you'd think this would be the moment. And yet, on Tuesday, as election night went on, the race was too close to call. Hong was not running away with it. And then it became apparent she was not going to win, and she conceded this race. What's more, this wasn't the only big race that is still reverberating around the country. ABC's Capitol Hill correspondent Jay O'Brien is here. Jay, what happened in this race?
1: Yeah, it was a close race, first and foremost, Brad. I mean, Francesca Hong only loses by, right now, as we talk, about less than 4,000 votes.
0: Wow.
1: And it's interesting because polls showed Hong running away with this. She was heavily favorited over David Crowley, who's the Milwaukee County executive, who was more the establishment-backed choice. He'd been supported by the state's popular governor, Tony Evers. At one point, Brad, it appeared that Hong had so much momentum that Crowley, just about a month ago, suspended and then a few days later unsuspended his campaign. So he had essentially, for a time, very briefly, dropped out of this race. And then, of course, on Tuesday night, he wins.
2: Today I stand before the people of Wisconsin after we rose from the ashes. After we rebuilt this campaign with purpose, and after people of Wisconsin decided that the bright future that working Wisconsin families deserve is worth fighting for.
1: This was largely a comeback victory, if you will, for the party establishment. It was a stinging blow to progressives, and it comes amid this overall context of this kind of battle for the soul of the Democratic Party that's been playing out for months. And Crowley, in a way, acknowledges that. And he calls for, in remarks after it became clear that he was going to win, unity. He says that this isn't about establishment versus progressive. This is about taking on the Republican candidate here who's been endorsed by President Trump, Congressman Tom Tiffany.
2: And every one of us has something much bigger to unite around. And that is keeping MAGA extremism from bringing the chaos we see in Washington into our neighborhoods right here in the state of Wisconsin.
1: Tiffany, for his part, tries to tie Crowley to Hong. He said there's, quote, in a statement, not a dime's worth of difference between the two. And he's doing that in part because Democrats, including some progressives who distanced themselves from Hong, viewed her as a flawed candidate.
0: Well, that's the thing for Democrats. I mean, it's all well and good to say, hey, yeah, we're all united against Republicans. And yet, after we saw, I mean, people were jumping over themselves to challenge Hong in this race. Are there other results that kind of give us a clue as to how the Democratic Party is feeling right now outside of Wisconsin?
1: It's kind of race by race. I mean, progressives did have a pretty big win next door in Minnesota that same night. Lieutenant Governor Peggy Flanagan, triumphant, now the party's candidate for Senate in the primary. She beats Congresswoman Angie Craig. She was very much Flanagan, the progressive pick here.
3: We are going to fight the corruption, whether it's in the White House or in the halls of Congress, because the grift has to stop.
1: But also it's race by race because it's really candidate dependent. Think about Francesca Hong for a second. She, as you'd covered, spent the last few days of her campaign really on defense over comments she had made in the past about defunding the police and a now deleted post that was from 2020 where she said, quote, cancel Thanksgiving over concerns about colonialism. She since said her views have changed on those and other issues, but it was enough for progressives to kind of distance themselves from her, but also in the same map, bear hug other candidates like Peggy Flanagan, but also think about Michigan and Abdul al-Sayed. And so it really becomes a race by race kind of thing, but also at the same time, and I know this is a contradictory comment, but it's part of a broader wave of these progressive candidates trying to mount these insurgent races against establishment picks.
0: I was going to say, the reason it's race by race is probably because it sounds like every time Democrats put forward a well-vetted moderate, a lot of their own voters are like, no, we don't want that person. We want anyone else, somebody more left of that.
1: Exactly right. And then it's up to that candidate, whoever the anti-establishment wing of the party puts forward, to pass this kind of electability test. And some do, and some don't.
0: Yeah, really interesting moments here. And again, now David Crowley will stand for the governor's race in Wisconsin, which could be tight. We'll see. I mean, state polls might have been very off here. That's part of the story here as well, is just how unpredictable this has all been. Jay O'Brien, thank you so much.
1: Thank you, Brett.
0: We thought the death toll would rise in Colombia. Well, sure enough, it has. Days after a 7.4 quake rocked towns across entire regions

0: in the South American nation. That death toll is now up past 260. And here's the problem. Much of this country's most populated cities sit in the more mountainous western half of Colombia, which is where all that seismic action would usually take place. And so that is why there are still rescues happening right now. Actually, we're going to do something different. Usually, we're talking to our correspondents in hotel rooms or in cars, a quiet place. Our team is in the country, and they are on the scene of an active rescue right now. That is where we find ABC's Faith Abube in Cali, Colombia. Faith, I know it's noisy there, but you're going to sort of guide us through this crowd that you're in right now. Can you just describe what you're seeing on the ground?
1: I mean, it's remarkable what we're in the middle of right now, just a show of the human spirit, a show of determination, and a show of how these rescuers refuse to give up. Where we are right now is Southern Cali, where there's a concrete building that has multiple floors that has collapsed into a mountain of debris here. It's right next to a school. First, the rescue operations began because people thought there were children trapped under this debris. It's unclear if that's true, but rescuers have been working nonstop. Around me right now are hundreds and hundreds of people from the community. They came here with their buckets, with hard hats, and they're using their bare hands to dig through this concrete to try to rescue people. We heard they were able to pull some people out. A few of them were alive, but others unfortunately did not make it. We also came across a gentleman who has been here showing his photos to people who are walking around here just to see whether they've seen his family members. There are four relatives who he believes are trapped underneath this rubble right now, so he's here helping out. I mean, a lot of people are here not because they have relatives who are trapped, but they know the feeling of losing someone or not knowing where your loved one is. So they've dropped everything, grabbed whatever they can, and they're here to help dig through this debris of steel and concrete. There are also people here who have bottles of water, and they're giving them out to rescuers, some refreshments, just anything they can. There are chaplains here to help with the emotional toll that this is having on people. As I mentioned, we heard that at least one body was pulled from the rubble. Every few minutes, we're hearing people here tell us to stay quiet, tell all the hundreds of people here to remain quiet. And what that means is they've heard something, and they want to make sure they can hear the survivors who are trapped underneath so they know exactly where to dig, Brad.
0: Unbelievable. And Faith, if you can hear me, when you look around the entire country, do you have a sense of the death toll at this point and just how many people are still unaccounted for?
1: Well, the death toll has skyrocketed since this began. When we woke up on Tuesday morning, it was about 160-something. By the end of the day, it was well over 200. The extent of the devastation, the extent of the death toll, the missing, the injured, has yet to be counted, has yet to be realized. This is going to take a while because, again, the rescue efforts are still underway. They're hoping that they can actually still find survivors. We know earlier on Tuesday, the foreign minister of Spain said more than 164 of his nationals were missing.
0: Oh, wow.
1: We don't know whether they've been found. There are
0: That's
1: a lot of relatives who are here, just from one country. We don't even know how many Colombians are missing at this point. And we're just in one area of the country where this happened. And just to remind you, this quake was felt not just here in Colombia, but in at least three other countries that border Colombia.
0: All right, and we are actually up against another break right now. But when we come back, we will have more from on the ground in Colombia. That's after the break.
2: What is dedication?
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19: Welcome back to Start Here Weekend from ABC News. I'm Brad Milkey. Before the break, we were talking with ABC's Faith Abube, who's on the ground in Colombia following that deadly earthquake. And Faith, I know you're still amongst this crowd as this rescue operation unfolds, but is it safe to say that Cali is not the only sort of populated city center? Cali's a big city within Colombia, but it's not the only one that's been affected like this.
20: Oh, definitely. One of the other hard-hit cities is Pereira. That is where the governor was on Tuesday. He went to survey the damage there and also just look over the rescue operations. He was in Cali the day before on the day of the earthquake to see what was happening here. So, I mean, it's all hands on deck. It's just unbelievable the number of people who are literally crowding this area right now. Just think about Times Square and just the volume of people who are there in the middle of the streets, except these people have hard hats on, except these people have masks on, except they have gloves, they have buckets, and they're digging and sweating, and they've been here for hours and hours

0: everybody wants to help. And that's the thing. You see everybody here, just they want to help. They want to help. There's some people that have family members that are trapped under there, and you see them on the top.
1: We actually came across a gentleman who actually came here with a church group from California, Josh Martinez, who was part of this rescue operation this on Tuesday afternoon. And he was just telling us how just emotional everything has been.
2: Faith Abube on the ground in Cali. Thank you so much.
1: Thank you, Brian.
2: In recent days, the Department of Health and Human Services has been getting lots of questions.
3: Taylor Farms, the company linked to the record cyclosporiasis outbreak, tells us that it's recalling additional foods with jalapenos like guacamole and salsa.
2: First, there were questions about food. The agricultural giant, Taylor Farms, which now processes more salad products than any other company in North America, has issued a voluntary recall of more than a dozen products that contain jalapenos amid a growing salmonella outbreak. Remember, this is the same company that already issued a different voluntary recall of iceberg lettuce after a cyclospora outbreak.
4: What's being done right now to make sure our vegetables are safe? People have been very nervous.
2: When it comes to that, Secretary Robert F. Kennedy Jr. has largely refused to answer ABC's questions, even at events devoted to food safety. But this week, when his senior advisor, Callie Means, spoke to ABC's Kira Phillips, he downplayed these concerns.
5: The American people are concerned about their kids being pre-diabetic, being obese, about the skyrocketing rates of heart disease.
4: And we are handling... They're concerned about their vegetables, too. Callie,
5: and if you have one statistic...
4: Are you denying that?
5: Absolutely not.
4: Do you think that Americans are not concerned about their vegetables?
5: I'm not denying that. I'm saying we have best in class. Because it is interesting, and I think very noticeable to Americans, that on a day we're talking about historic food policy reform, you are breaking your neck to talk about a couple diarrhea cases.
2: A couple of diarrhea cases. Of course, in actuality, we're talking about 22,000 cases across 47 states. But that's not the only area in which the Trump administration is fielding health questions.
6: Mr. President, you're a proud father. Would you have vaccinated your children differently based on the recommendations?
7: Well, I did. I took my children for 5 different vaccinations. In other words, I broke it up.
2: President Trump also signed an executive order taking aim at the childhood vaccine schedule.
7: In many cases, we were requiring 72 jabs for our beautiful, healthy, lovely, delicate little children.
2: Specifically, this is about what diseases American kids should be immunized against and when they should get those shots.
7: You have the MMR. We want it in 3 separate vaccinations, given at separate times.
2: This order recommends they get fewer vaccines and further apart.
7: So we're reducing them. We're changing it to visits over a period of a year and a half. So they get 20% of what they would have gotten in one big shot.
2: With that, let's go to Dr. Richard Besser. He's the former acting head of the CDC. He is now the CEO of the Robert Wood Johnson Foundation. He's also our former chief medical correspondent. So good to talk to you again, Dr. Besser. Thanks for being here.
8: Great to be here, Brad.
2: Hey, before we get to your reaction to this announcement, can you just break down what it is? Like, what is the White House actually recommending, I guess?
8: The administration tried to do this back in January. What they're recommending is that the United States adopt a vaccine schedule that's very similar to what's being used in Denmark. Mm-hmm. And that would mean that there are 6 fewer vaccines that are recommended for routine use by all children. And from the perspective of a pediatrician, I'll add that to the list of things that I am. Mm-hmm. I practiced pediatrics for more than 30 years. This is a big mistake. It's a step in the wrong direction.
2: Why is that? Because I'm sure there are lots of parents that are like, wait, I don't see why my kid has to get a shot for Hep B before leaving the hospital, why they have to get, a dozen shots within their first 6 months. Why don't we spread these out a little bit more?
8: So our vaccine schedule has evolved over a period of decades, and it's evolved with the input from experts in children's health, experts in infectious diseases, with the goal of keeping our children safe for as long a period of time as possible. It's absolutely miraculous. You know, I practiced pediatrics for more than 30 years, and there was nothing I did as a pediatrician that had more proven value than helping to ensure that all the patients in my practice were fully vaccinated on time. And the reason why on time matters is that the early stage of life, children are vulnerable for quite a number of diseases. And so the sooner you can get them protected, the better. But it's always a conversation with parents in terms of what are their concerns, what do they want to do, and what do you recommend as someone who has some experience and expertise in children's health.
2: The MMR vaccines, that's measles, mumps, and rubella, that's always given as like one shot.

0: shots. This is the one case where he wants to have more shots, right? Where he's basically saying, hey, you get this cocktail of drugs mixed up in one shot. He invoked unproven or even medically disproven theories that, at least one of these drugs could be linked to autism. What's your response to this recommendation?
1: First off, I think it's absolutely ludicrous. You know, the MMR, the measles, mumps, rubella shot, has been given for decades and has been shown to be safe. Mm-hmm. Ask any child. Hey, would you like to have one shot that protects you from three diseases? Or how would you like to come back every week and get three separate shots?
0: Oh.
1: It doesn't make any sense. It doesn't make any sense because the vaccine is highly effective as it's made. We don't even have available in this country separate shots, so they would have to do the testing to make those available. The burden on families, you know, parents have to take time off work to bring their children in for visits.
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0: 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You're gonna drink something, and what you drink is up to you. 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
3: Huh? Oh, sorry.
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11: Welcome back to Start Here Weekend from ABC News. I'm Brad Milkey. We heard last week about possible cyber attacks being plotted against American water systems, up to 12 states at last count. But in Puerto Rico, the scenario was even scarier as the water supply suddenly dried up. There didn't appear to be any foul play here, but we're also not talking about a potential water crisis anymore. No, the water crisis is here. It's happening, and it is affecting tens of thousands of Americans. ABC's Andrew Dimbert has been tracking the latest. Andrew, how did this all start?
12: Well, the immediate issue here has been extreme drought in Puerto Rico, leading to this water crisis. Now, the crisis goes deeper than that, but that is the immediate problem here. Right now, you've got more than 180,000 customers are facing a rotating water shutoff, or rationing, if you will. And our crews on the ground in Puerto Rico have also noticed that the water reservoir there, the supply of the water reservoir, seems to be low here. You know, you've got Puerto Rico's governor saying that she's working with the federal government on the crisis, but the island's congressional representatives in Washington are urging the governor there to request a disaster declaration from President Trump. Now, they've already declared an emergency on Puerto Rico, but they'd like to see that emergency declaration from the president, because that could open up resources from FEMA as well. And now authorities are saying that these communities, many of them, especially San Juan and other major cities on the island, are going to be going without running water for 48 hours at a time. So you have that, as well as degrading infrastructure and really a lack of rain, and the driest month ever recorded in the history of the U.S. territory. And here we are, a deepening water crisis that doesn't seem to be getting better anytime soon.
11: Right. Despite the governor there not yet requesting that disaster declaration, we have seen FEMA assisting. They provided the island with water trailers to help increase Puerto Rico's ability

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17: Right wing 3 is good.
18: This is Sophie Cunningham. Last year, lots of fans simply knew her as Caitlin Clark's teammate on the Indiana Fever. This year, she's got a lot more notoriety, both for getting in scrums on the court.
17: Here's Cunningham up ahead of the field, lays it in, plus the foul, and then Cunningham gets into the face of Dejanay Carrington right away in the aftermath.
18: And for her words off the court. See, last month, in an interview with our partners at ESPN, she said she wanted to, quote, protect young girls in sport who shouldn't have to go against biological men, end quote. Remember, the WNBA has perhaps the most openly gay athletes of any pro league in America, so this set off an immediate firestorm.
19: We need to protect trans kids.
20: Sports is about belonging. It's about inclusivity.
18: Multiple coaches issued statements supporting trans athletes and transgender Americans. Right-wing commentators claimed Sophie Cunningham was being silenced. In recent days, the league and the players' union denounced acts of hate. But few would say what the rules should actually be. Like, should transgender athletes be accepted onto the court without question? Should hormones be examined the way they are under Olympic guidelines? The current collective bargaining agreement only says women are allowed to play in the WNBA, but this has become the fundamental debate in American sports: what constitutes a woman athlete. Soon, former men's NBA player Enes Kanter Freedom added his own fuel to the fire on Instagram.
21: It's official. I just declared for the 2027 WNBA draft in April.
18: Kanter is a known provocateur, but his point seemed to be, if there's nothing stopping me from joining the WNBA, if all I gotta do is write a letter, how strong are your rules exactly?

0: Transgender rights advocates say this is exactly the kind of bad faith argument that has hijacked these conversations for years. Ironically, for all the noise around this topic, there are no transgender athletes in the WNBA right now. The only one that's ever played was Laysha Clarendon, who was assigned female at birth, played in women's leagues for years before coming out as non-binary and getting top surgery to remove their breast tissue. They were still welcomed into the league. That, activists say, is the journey of a transgender athlete. If Enes Kanter Freedom wants to go that route, have at it. But too often, they say, the transgender debate is waged on theoretical grounds rather than practical ones, like who might go into the bathroom, who could play in the W in the future. In the meantime, Sophie Cunningham now says she wants to go back to just playing basketball, but some of her colleagues might not be ready to end the conversation there. Also, you can always tell in these conversations who is a WNBA fan, who like knows all the players and who never watches the league. Because if you're expecting any of these players to back down from a fight, you haven't been paying attention. All right, that'll do it for us. Thank you so much for listening to Start Here Weekend from ABC News. Start Here Weekend is produced by Aaron Ferrer, Emily Schutz, Jen Newman, and Anthony Ali. Ariel Chester is our social media producer. Josh Cohen is director of podcast programming. I'm our managing editor. Thanks to John Newman, Tara Gimble, Eamon McNiff, and Katie Dendos. 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I'm Brad Milkey. 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
6: From ABC News, I'm Dave Packer. A hurricane is churning toward Hawaii. ABC's Melissa Adan is in Hilo.
7: The storm intensifying. Hurricane Lala bearing down on Hawaii. Waves battering the Big Island shores.
8: This is an enormous storm.
7: Authorities warning residents to take this threat seriously and be prepared. Those winds up to 75 miles per hour. If it makes landfall in Hawaii, it would be the first time a hurricane has ever hit the Big Island on modern record.
6: At least five people say officials killed by powerful storms and flooding in Indiana, and forecasters warn more powerful storms are on the way for the state and the region. The death toll is rising after
9: two back-to-back powerful earthquakes and several aftershocks hit Indonesia, killing at least 47 people and injuring more than 50 others. The agonizing search for survivors, rescuers combing through the mountain of rubble, hoping for signs of life. But power outages are slowing down rescue efforts.
6: ABC's foreign correspondent Lama Hassan. The USS Lincoln has been out to sea more than 9 months now, patrolling the waters off the Iranian coast as the U.S. wages war with the Middle Eastern nation of Iran.
10: But for a brief stop in Oman last month, the crew of the aircraft carrier, the USS Abraham Lincoln, hasn't seen a port of call since the ship left Guam last December, a record stretch at sea. The Navy's top civilian saying there have been a small number of mental health cases reported among the thousands of sailors and Marines on board. One sailor who went overboard was recovered earlier this month. The Military Times reports others have attempted to leap off the ship. The Secretary of the Navy saying in a statement, deployments are hard and war is hell.
6: ABC's Stephen Portnoy. The Trump-linked crypto venture World Liberty Trust has received conditional approval

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5: 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Christine McVie tells us about Over My Head, the first hit off the new lineup's debut album.
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8: In Interscholastic
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0: Hey, it's Andy Morris from First Look. I hope you have an incredible weekend. I'll see you back here bright and early Monday morning. Tanya Ortega is going to stop by from the Ortega Law Firm. We are also going to talk a little bit about solar with CalSun Electric and Solar. We've got some folks from Must Charities going to be dropping by to talk about their partnership with Colosa Dental and a whole lot more. It's going to be a great time. Make sure you get some rest this weekend, because come Monday morning at 6, we're hitting the ground running with another edition of First Look on News Talk 920 KBEC.
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5: From ABC News, I'm Dave Packer. Police arresting a 19-year-old in connection with a shooting early this morning on the campus of the University of Virginia. Earlier, police had said they were searching for multiple suspects. The shooting outside a dorm leaving 5 injured, one of them a student. Michael Cooper is a student at VSU.
6: Ain't nowhere safe, I guess. Like, nowhere safe. Even on a college campus, nowhere is pretty much safe.
5: Just hours earlier, thousands of students had just moved in. A hurricane zeroing in on Hawaii. ABC's Melissa Don reports from Hilo on Hurricane Lala.
7: Every island is under a flood watch, with the Big Island under a hurricane warning, and it could see up to 2 feet of rain. Maui could see up to 12 inches. All this coming amid peak tourist season. Over 200 flights canceled at airports across the Hawaiian Islands, stranding some visitors.
8: I was just hoping I'd be able to catch a flight home, but sadly it didn't end up working that way.
7: Local authorities say shelters are open and they are preparing for the worst.
5: A desperate search for survivors as the death toll rises in Indonesia after two powerful back-to-back earthquakes, killing at least 47 people, injuring more than 50 others.
9: The first quake, one of the largest to strike the region in years, a 7.7 magnitude off the island of Flores, hit just before 6 a.m. local time. Buildings collapsing, homes crumbling, people rushing out of buildings to find safety. Terrified, the injured arrive at this makeshift hospital for medical help.
5: ABC's Lama Hassan. The second earthquake registered at 6.9 in western Sumatra. In the Middle East, at least 11 people dead, including 3 children, and 19 others are injured after Israeli strikes on 2 towns in southern Lebanon, according to Lebanon's Ministry of Health. It's the deadliest attack since a truce between Israel and Hezbollah went into effect less than 2 months ago. Israel's prime minister's office says the strikes were in response to an attack from Hezbollah inside the security zone that injured 3 IDF soldiers. 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
10: 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Yeah, Pure Talk.

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6: From ABC News, I'm Dave Packard. Tens of thousands without power across the Big Island of Hawaii as Hurricane Lala brings wind-toppled trees and knocks down multiple poles and structures along a 42-mile span of transmission lines. ABC meteorologist Nico Kazuri is tracking the storm.
7: It's not a direct hit. It's actually the rain bands that are hitting the Big Island right now and the outer rain bands that are hitting the other islands. So this will continue at least for the next few days as it continues its track further southwest through the ocean. But we're talking about some wind speeds anywhere up to 75 miles per hour. Again, this will weaken because it has made landfalls.
6: The National Hurricane Center says the Big Island saw a foot of rain in 12 hours. Heavy rains in the Midwest causing floods and damage. The ground so saturated that any heavy downpours could lead to additional rounds of life-threatening flash flooding right through the weekend. Police arresting a 19-year-old in connection with the shooting early this morning on the campus of the University of Virginia. Chesterfield County Police confirmed that he's not a Virginia State student. They say Cameron Harris was found hiding in a closet on campus. Earlier, police had said they were searching for multiple suspects. Five people were shot outside the university's residence halls this morning. One of the injuries is said to be critical. In Afghanistan, the Taliban is marking 5 years back in power, celebrations of that milestone as aid groups are warning of a growing crisis. USS Lincoln out to sea more than 9 months now and reports of stress and exhaustion.
8: But for a brief stop in Oman last month, the crew of the aircraft carrier, the USS Abraham Lincoln, hasn't seen a port of call since the ship left Guam last December, a record stretch at sea. The Navy's top civilian saying there have been a small number of mental health cases reported among the thousands of sailors and Marines on board. One sailor who went overboard was recovered earlier this month. The Military Times reports others have attempted to leap off the ship.
6: That's ABC's Stephen Portnoy. 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

The 920 KVEC Daily Update delivers Central Coast headlines, info from First Look with Andy Morris, who's on Hometown Radio with Dave Congleton. Staying informed matters, and so does having the

0: Protester in New York says she's filing a lawsuit against the Department of Homeland Security after she was maced by agents.
1: They maced me, but I was so high on adrenaline that I just kept going.
0: Linda Wolf said she was at a protest in Manhattan when the incident happened. Video shows an ICE agent using mace on Wolf. She says it happened fast. She got acute laryngitis from the mace. Homeland Security claims protesters were impeding their work. New York prosecutors say they plan to move ahead with their state murder case against Luigi Mangione following his federal guilty plea. The defense wants the state charges dropped, claiming double jeopardy. Legal contributor Brian Buckmeyer says Mangione's taking a big gamble.
2: The state can actually use his admission of guilt in his allocution, where he says that he planned this out. He sent the email pretending to be a wealthy investor, all of that. They can use it against him and convict him in state court. And if they have two convictions, those sentences could run consecutively, meaning for an even longer prison time.
0: In Afghanistan, the Taliban marking 5 years back in power. Celebrations of that milestone come as aid groups are warning of a growing crisis. One of the most glaring issues is the repression of women. Girls over the age of 12 are barred from attending school, and a recent UN survey found that 7 in 10 women describe their mental health as bad or very bad. And more than half of women now report leaving their homes only twice a month or less. Dave Packer, ABC News.
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0: Hey, it's Andy Morris from First Look. I hope you have an incredible weekend. I'll see you back here bright and early Monday morning. Tanya Ortega is going to stop by from the Ortega Law Firm. We are also going to talk a little bit about solar with CalSun Electric and Solar. We've got some folks from Must Charities going to be dropping by to talk about their partnership with Tolosa Dental and a whole lot more. It's going to be a great time. Make sure you get some rest this weekend, because come Monday morning at 6, we're hitting the ground running with another edition of First Look on News Talk 920 KVEC.
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3: From ABC News, I'm Dave Packer. Fans from Hurricane Lala lashing Hawaii's Big Island, power out to tens of thousands, homes damaged. A shelter-in-place order issued by Governor Josh Green. ABC meteorologist Nico Cesori is tracking the storm.
4: It's these outer rain bands that are just hammering the islands, bringing up to 2 feet of rain. Now, we're not talking about extremely heavy rain all at once, but the south and southeast portion of the island are going to be under a flash flood warning. So it will continue to weaken, but that doesn't mean that the storm couldn't re-intensify again, because these hurricanes, they just have a mind of their own.
3: And in Indiana, flash flooding is leading to dozens of water rescues. Officials in Indianapolis say 38 people were rescued and about 400 people evacuated. They say the city hasn't seen a flooding event like this in over 30 years, and the White River reaching a record-breaking 24 feet. The death toll is rising in Indonesia after two powerful earthquakes. Rescuers now frantically searching for survivors. ABC's Lama Hassan.
5: Two back-to-back powerful earthquakes and several aftershocks hit Indonesia, killing at least 47 people and injuring more than 50 others. The agonizing search for survivors. Rescuers combing through the mountain of rubble, hoping for signs of life. But power outages are slowing down rescue efforts.
3: Police arresting a 19-year-old in connection with a shooting Saturday on the campus of the University of Virginia, just as students were arriving for the fall semester.
6: This shooting unfolded around 1:30 in the morning, specifically officials saying that it occurred near the sort of quad area, and that when they responded, they found those five individuals shot outside of the residence halls. In terms of the conditions of those individuals, they say that four sustained non-life-threatening injuries. One of those individuals is in critical condition.
3: Chesterfield County Police confirmed the man in custody was found hiding in a closet on campus, not a student at the school. 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
3: The Weissman National Museum of American Jewish History in Philadelphia has been defaced again with anti-Semitic graffiti.
8: This is the second time in 1 year the museum was vandalized. Jewish leaders say they feel frustrated and violated as these anti-Semitic incidents continue. Philadelphia police say they have surveillance video of the suspect committing the crime and then jumping on a nearby train. If you have any information, you're asked to contact police.
3: That's ABC's Brianna Smith. A terrifying scene on Houston's north side Friday when a man opened fire on cars passing.

0: by. A good Samaritan warned people to stay away. ABC's Luke Jones says more.
1: Shots fired. A scantily clad man standing in a median on North Wayside firing into traffic with a rifle. Police say he fired at three passing cars, hitting three people. David Davis recording on his phone as he yells for the shooter to stop.
2: Stop!
1: To warn approaching drivers of the hazards ahead.
2: Don't go that way, man. Don't go that way.
3: Obviously, the Good Samaritan did a great thing today to make sure that the community's safe.
1: Three Houston police officers and a DPS trooper fired at the suspect, striking him multiple times.
0: The three shooting victims are expected to survive. No word on the condition of the shooter. The NFL has suspended four players for violating league policy, most notably Atlanta Falcons defensive end James Pierce Jr., who was suspended for 8 games. Pierce was arrested in February following an alleged domestic dispute with a former girlfriend. Dave Packer, ABC News.
4: Shh, here she comes.
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1: Good morning, everybody. My guest is Andrew Goss, not, he says, an economist, but a currency historian. He's been on 450 radio and television shows talking about the kind of stuff we're talking about this morning.
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0: survey found that 7 in 10 women describe their mental health as bad or very bad. And more than half of women now report leaving their homes only twice a month or less. Dave Packer, ABC News.
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1: Contests are open to listeners over 18 with a valid Social Security number. 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Winners are responsible for any taxes related to prizes. Prizes are non-transferable, redeemable, or exchangeable. Cash will not be awarded in lieu of merchandise or service. One entry per person per contest. 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All prizes must be picked up by winner within 2 weeks of when the prize is won during regular business hours, Monday through Friday, 8:30 a.m. to 5 p.m., excluding holidays, at 3620 Sacramento Street, Suite 204, San Luis Obispo, California. 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

0: News. I'm Dave Packard. Tens of thousands without power across the Big Island of Hawaii as Hurricane Lala brings wind-toppled trees and knocks down multiple poles and structures along a 42-mile span of transmission lines. ABC meteorologist Nico Kazuri is tracking the storm.
1: It's not a direct hit. It's actually the rain bands that are hitting the Big Island right now and the outer rain bands that are hitting the other islands. So this will continue at least for the next few days as it continues its track further southwest through the ocean. But we're talking about some wind speeds anywhere up to 75 miles per hour. Again, this will weaken because it has made landfall.
0: The National Hurricane Center says the Big Island saw a foot of rain in 12 hours. Heavy rains in the Midwest.

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15: From ABC News, I'm Dave Packer. Bands from Hurricane Lala lashing Hawaii's Big Island. Power out to tens of thousands, homes damaged. A shelter-in-place order issued by Governor Josh Green. ABC meteorologist Nico Cesori is tracking the storm.
16: It's these outer rain bands that are just hammering the islands, bringing up to 2 feet of rain. Now, we're not talking about extremely heavy rain all at once, but the south and southeast portion of the island are going to be under a flash flood warning. So it will continue to weaken, but that doesn't mean that the storm couldn't re-intensify again, because these hurricanes, they just have a mind of their own.
15: And in Indiana, flash flooding is leading to dozens of water rescues. Officials in Indianapolis say 38 people were rescued and about 400 people evacuated. They say the city hasn't seen a flooding event like this in over 30 years, and the White River reaching a record-breaking 24 feet. The death toll is rising in Indonesia after two powerful earthquakes. Rescuers now frantically searching for survivors. ABC's Lama Hassan.
17: Two back-to-back powerful earthquakes and several aftershocks hit Indonesia, killing at least 47 people and injuring more than 50 others. The agonizing search for survivors. Rescuers combing through the mountain of rubble, hoping for signs of life. But power

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3: From ABC News, I'm Dave Packard. Tens of thousands without power across the Big Island of Hawaii as Hurricane Lala brings wind-toppled trees and knocks down multiple poles and structures along a 42-mile span of transmission lines. ABC meteorologist Nico Kazuri is tracking the storm.
4: It's not a direct hit. It's actually the rain bands that are hitting the Big Island right now and the outer rain bands that are hitting the other islands. So this will continue at least for the next few days as it continues its track further southwest through the ocean. But we're talking about some wind speeds anywhere up to 75 miles per hour. Again, this will weaken because it has made landfalls.
3: The National Hurricane Center says the Big Island saw a foot of rain in 12 hours. Heavy rains in the Midwest causing floods and damage. The ground so saturated that any heavy downpours could lead to additional rounds of life-threatening flash flooding right through the weekend. Police arresting a 19-year-old in connection with the shooting early this morning on the campus of the University of Virginia. Chesterfield County Police confirmed that he's not a Virginia State student. They say Cameron Harris was found hiding in a closet on campus. Earlier, police had said they were searching for multiple suspects. 5 people were shot outside the university's residence halls this morning. One of the injuries is said to be critical. In Afghanistan, the Taliban is marking 5 years back in power, celebrations of that milestone as aid groups are warning of a growing crisis. USS Lincoln out to sea more than 9 months now and reports of stress and exhaustion.
5: But for a brief stop in Oman last month, the crew of the aircraft carrier, the USS Abraham Lincoln, hasn't seen a port of call since the ship left Guam last December, a record stretch at sea. The Navy's top civilian saying there have been a small number of mental health cases reported among the thousands of sailors and Marines on board. One sailor who went overboard

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4: From ABC News, I'm Brian Clark. Hurricane Lala bringing gusty winds and heavy rain as it moved past Hawaii's Big Island. Oahu's Emergency Management Director Randy Collins advised residents,
5: please take this storm seriously. The next 12 to 18 hours are going to be the most critical for the island of Oahu.
4: At least one death has been reported. There are over 100,000 power outages. Unsettled weather also continues in the Midwestern part of the country. It's blamed for at least 6 deaths in Indiana since Tuesday. And on Saturday, President Trump approved Governor Mike Braun's request for a disaster declaration. The Trump administration is responding to complaints from some family members of sailors aboard the USS Lincoln aircraft carrier. They're claiming food shortages, plumbing issues, and declining mental health, says ABC's Stephen Portnoy.
6: But for a brief stop in Oman last month, the crew of the aircraft carrier, the USS Abraham Lincoln, hasn't seen a port of call since the ship left Guam last December, a record stretch at sea. The Navy's top civilian saying there have been a small number of mental health cases reported among the thousands of sailors and Marines on board. One sailor who went overboard was recovered earlier this month. The Military Times reports others have attempted to leap off the ship. The Secretary of the Navy saying in a statement, deployments are hard and war is hell.
4: The suspect wanted for allegedly shooting 5 people at Virginia State University is in custody. Julia Broberg from affiliate WRIC says
7: student Miranda Mitchell was there at the time of the incident. She says she saw 2 groups of people interacting before things escalated.
8: I started running. I ran by Wyden Hall and I ran to the back. I'm trying to look for my friends. I'm hiding behind a trash can.
7: Leaving cups and food behind as they fled. One victim is in critical condition, the other 4 sustaining non-life-threatening injuries.
4: You're listening to ABC News.
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0: Authorities in California arrested two people after an investigation led to more than 80 pounds of stolen mail from across the Bay Area. ABC's Tiffany Liu has the latest.
1: The Sunnyvale Department of Public Safety was tipped off by the U.S. Postal Inspection Service. At one house, investigators say they found 100 pieces of stolen mail, burglary tools, and USPS mailbox locks. At a second house, they recovered more than 80 pounds of mail, tools, and suspected meth. Checks, credit cards, and other personal information were also found. The stolen mail was connected to dozens of community mailboxes in Sunnyvale, San Jose, Mountain View, Menlo Park, Sausalito, and Oakland.
0: A 72-year-old anti-ICE protester says she was injured when she was maced by a federal agent on July 30th in New York City. She wants compensation, as ABC's Sephon Kim explains how she might get it.
2: New York passed a new law this year called the Bivens Act. It allows someone to sue federal officers in state court for monetary damages when that officer violates their constitutional rights.
3: Linda Wolf was on the receiving end of that mace.
4: The doctor said I have acute laryngitis from the mace.
2: Wolf will be the first person to sue under this new law.
0: There was baseball history in Chicago Saturday. Joshua Baez of the St. Louis Cardinals became the first player in history to hit three home runs in each of his first three at-bats. I'm Brian Clark, ABC News.
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4: From ABC News, I'm Brian Clark. Hurricane Lala did not make landfall on Hawaii, but it's had a major impact, says ABC's Melissa Adan. She's on Oahu.
5: Lala's eyewall brushed right up against the Big Island's southern tip, with wind gusts as high as 85 miles per hour, but not making landfall. The Big Island receiving 3 feet of rain from this storm, half of that falling in just 24 hours. The heavy rain causing the Wailuku River to rage, billowing over some of its waterfalls in Hilo.
4: The storm blamed for one death on Hawaii. Together, between Hawaii and Indiana, there are more than 270,000 power outages. President Trump on Saturday authorized an emergency declaration for Indiana, where at least six people have died in severe weather since Tuesday. The Pentagon has withdrawn its last aircraft carrier that was in the Pacific. The USS George Washington is now heading to the Middle East. The USS Lincoln has been in the Middle East for more than 9 months amid the war in Iran. And ABC's Stephen Portnoy in Washington says complaints are growing about onboard conditions.
6: Since the deployment began last fall, the Lincoln has been in active combat in the Iran war. The Navy, acknowledging resupply missions to bring food and other goods to the sailors, have been hampered through the conflict. The Navy Secretary says planned meals on the Lincoln have had to be changed to account for a lack of fresh food on board. A Navy official says the crew has relied on frozen and canned food, stressing no meals have been missed.
4: A 19-year-old's in custody. He was found hiding in a closet on the campus of Virginia State University after an early Saturday shooting left five people hurt, one of them critically. Student Michael Cooper said,
7: "Ain't nowhere safe, I guess. Like, nowhere safe. Even on a college campus, nowhere is pretty much safe."
4: Ukraine has launched one of its largest drone attacks against Russia throughout the entire war. At least seven people were killed. Russia's Ministry of Defense has shot down more than 800 drones. You're listening to ABC News.
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4: The death toll's gone up after two powerful earthquakes rocked Indonesia. ABC's Lama Hassan has the latest from the foreign desk.
9: The two powerful back-to-back earthquakes and hundreds of aftershocks hitting Indonesia on Saturday morning, killing at least 53 people and injuring more than 135 others. The U.S. State Department issuing an emergency alert to all U.S. citizens in Indonesia, urging them to continue to monitor aftershocks and to seek secure shelter in any of the affected areas.
4: A North Carolina

0: Carolina woman's facing charges in connection with an alleged murder-for-hire plot.
1: Investigators say Shelley Owensby paid to have her ex-girlfriend's new partner killed and her ex-girlfriend kidnapped. She even allegedly made a $500 down payment to demonstrate that she was serious about the plan, but she made that deposit to an informant. Deputies say an undercover officer spoke with Owensby by phone and met her in person before arresting her. Lawyers for Owensby say she was induced to commit the crimes by the police. Mike Dubusky, ABC News.
0: An 18-year-old in Southern California appeared in a viral video repeatedly kicking at a sea lion in California's La Jolla Cove. Well, he appeared in federal court to plead guilty to violating the Marine Mammal Protection Act's prohibition on harassment of wildlife. He is due to be sentenced, Tyler Mule, in October. I'm Brian Clark, ABC News.
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1: The book is called Atlantis, The Lost Continent, Finally Found. Our guest, the author of the book, Frank Joseph Hoff, is with us tonight. And what an honor it is to have you on, Frank. And before we went to break, you were revisiting a question I had about the Great Pyramid, Egypt, and its connection to Atlantis. And you're almost giving me, wait till you hear this. So I am ready. Educate.
2: Okay, first of all, I want to clear one thing up, Rich. I'm not the author of the book. Professor Santos is the actual author of the book.
1: You brought it into English, I should say.
2: He spoke 14 languages. He didn't have any trouble speaking English, and he wrote it in English. We have another book out too, as I had to do with alchemy and Lemuria, Atlantis, and so on, which has been translated into English. So that's another thing altogether we're having to do. But this one here, he wrote in English itself before he passed away. But he's the author of it. And I'm his researcher, understudy, and business agent, and that sort of thing.
1: Excellent. Okay. Well, a clarification.
2: I want to clarify a couple of things here. The Egyptians called their former homeland an ancestral land, Tor. That's what it's called. And the important part of this is that Egypt was really the second abode, which means home, of the Egyptians. The Egyptians themselves claimed to have originally come from Punt, P-U-N-T, and that's important too, because Queen Hatshepsut, which is the Egyptian queen, pharaoh, in a monastery in a place called Deir el-Bari, on her wall, she shows that she made this trip to Punt, which is actually Atlantis, Indonesia, Atlantis, to get all the different perfumes and spices and things that they needed, and brought them back home. And they could sail right down into that area and go right into Punt and get those things. And in her monastery, they have a big picture depicting this whole travel that she got big praise for, because she brought all the things back people were really happy to have from Punt,
1: mm-hmm.
2: Atlantis.
1: Wow.
2: So, I mean, it's things like that. I mean, there's so many things I talk about, you know, to you on this stuff. It's hard to say what you go with next. You know, I got one thing here before we start all these questions.
1: Yes, sir.
2: We might want to know what the importance of Atlantis is for mankind. Atlantis is the source of most all religions and most all sciences and most all races and civilizations. It is the cradle of birthplace of world civilization, where civilization began. Its discovery now, at the very dawn of millennium, has been predicted from deepest antiquity and is indeed the true message of the Gospels and other such holy books. The discovery of Atlantis brings back the hope and rebirth of the Golden Age, which is Siddha Yuga, which is promise of universal peace, harmony, love, and happiness for all mankind. It will also cause a major revolution in our view of the world, of both our past and our future, for his remembrance of our ancient ancestors from our ancient motherland, which is Lemuria Atlantis, and our fatherland, which is India, in honoring them. And all of this is to happen now as we enter the third millennium, the Age of Aquarius.
1: Which means what, if you break it down? Tell me what that means.
2: Well, this is the part where we lost more people on Earth in a single day and a night, over 20 million people basically perished in a day and a night from Atlantis. And it's a remembrance of them. And that's why, you know, you know about these resurrections, like of the phoenix rising from the ashes.
1: Yes.
2: We found out that rising of the ashes, that's from the ashes of the Krakatoa volcano. That's where that all comes from. And so you have a thing called the All Souls Day and everything like that going on too, you know, right around October, November 1st, October 31st, November 1st, usually November 1st. And it's remembrance of our ancient ancestors and that got killed, and more, the highest percentage of people lost on Earth in the shortest amount of time. Like, we lost, you know, 20 million people in a day and a night. And that's basically what it comes down to. And so you have to honor, and we head back to that.

0: days, one day, where peace and harmony, you know, for all mankind. That's why I told you this is about humanity, originally when we got on the air.
1: Are there any pieces of technology that have survived that are around, or any sort of relics that have been found in that area that would make you think they're Atlantean in nature?
0: Well, let me start with the pyramids. The pyramids of Egypt is when people left the area that people could get out, okay, and survived it, the survivors of Atlantis, they brought some of their homeland with them. Now, the holy mountain of paradise is called Meru, Mount Meru. For Krakatoa, like make Sumeru, and also Kumeru for Toba. But so they brought these pyramid type shaped things that symbolize the Krakatoa volcano, which is the holy mountain of paradise, all places of the world. Now they're all not made exactly the same because certain survivors had certain skills and others had certain skills and so on.
1: Sure.
0: But they basically brought the right idea. Now one other thing too. This has another part of this.
1: Well, that would make sense for pyramids all around the world, including like in South America and even things like where the boat construction all around the world is sort of similar for that time period for people who survived that.
0: And even like, in China, too.
1: Like in Graham Hancock's book, that like the similarities are for being civilizations that seemingly never, ever bumped into each other. How would the design and construction of those things be so similar? That would play into that the theory and the science you have behind Atlantis.
0: Exactly. That's exactly it. And by the way, one other thing, too. You know, we have our Native Americans here, so-called Indians.
1: Yes.
0: That was a misappropriated name. When Christopher Columbus came over, he was supposed to look for the East Indies.
1: Yes.
0: And the East Indies, not the West Indies, by the way. It's like the Caribbean and so on. But the East Indies, and that was the area they were looking for, was Atlantis, Indonesia. It was Indonesia. It was the East Indies. But they ran into the Americas. And so they originally said, oh, these are the Indians, okay? And we were supposed to be from India, you know, Indian. And they misappropriated the name, and the name stuck. They knew within a couple of months that they weren't the Indians they were looking for. The Indians they were looking for on the other side of the world. They ran into the Americas, and so they misappropriated the name. By the way, also the Native Americans were also here in North America, and so in South America were also inspired by the Atlanteans as well. You know the teepees that the Native Americans have? Don't they look like pyramids too?
1: Yes, they do.
0: Yeah, because that's where they got the influence from, is from the Atlanteans themselves.
1: A little piece of home.
0: Yeah, you never heard that one before, did you?
1: I've never heard most of this before. You're constantly surprising me. Okay, we got to take a quick little break, and then let's get to some calls here. When we come back on Coast to Coast AM.
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2: Welcome back to Coast to AM. We are talking all things Atlantis right now, and I'm just fascinated. Our guest, Frank Joseph Hoff, is on with us. The book is called Atlantis, The Lost Continent Finally Found. Let's go to the wildcard line. Let's go to Ruthie in Maryland. Hey, Ruthie, welcome to Coast AM.
3: Hi, Rich and Frank. Thank you so much for taking my call. And this is a very great program tonight. It's really good.
2: And learning a lot.
3: Frank, it's actually November 2nd is All Souls Day here in America, and it's Day of the Dead in South America, and it's my birthday, so maybe that's the reason I'm so attracted to decorating the cemetery. But anyway, my question for you, I've known about Atlantis since I was a little girl, but Lemuria, I like to pronounce it Lemuria, I have not heard about that till just this past year and on Coast, and I'm just fascinated by it. I even got a tattoo last month, a Lemurian tattoo with the dolphins, the two dolphins with the circle in the middle, and I'm just fascinated by it. And when I was a little girl, I was always attracted to the water. As soon as I saw the water, I was like 2 years old, I headed straight for it. And my parents didn't try to stop me either from going then. But anyway, my question is, was Lemuria a water continent? And could creatures like mermaids have existed there? Because I really do believe in mermaids and also dragons too. But yeah, mermaids. Thank you, Frank.
4: Okay. Yeah, the dolphins are actually associated with Atlantis. And they're on a lot of their different types of vases and things. So it's definitely a symbol of Atlantis. Also, elephants, too, the giant elephants, they're famous for Atlantis because they were used in wars and battles. They're like stegodons is what they are. They're bigger than the African or Indian elephants, and they use them in wars and battles. There's actually, they dug up bones, and not just once, but twice, and not just once or twice, but many times over in Indonesia. They have a pretty complete skeleton put together in the Bandung Museum in Indonesia too, and I got some pictures I think on our website regarding one of those stegodons. As far as the mermaids and so on, I'm not sure about that, but they did have people there that are tall, very tall people that were like maybe 10 feet, 12 feet tall.
2: Oh, there were giants. I meant to ask you about that earlier.
4: Yeah, the giants and also the dwarfs, you know, they're maybe only 2 feet tall, something like that. Or maybe they're down to 1 meter or something like that. So, actually some of that comes from the Flores Islands, actually not probably all that far from that, where that earthquake took place, which the epicenter is out in the north of that in the ocean. But, there's a lot of things that are symbolic to Atlantis. They're very rich in minerals and tin and zinc and copper and making weapons and so for brass and bronze and so they're famous for.
2: Have we done any of that LIDAR radar type stuff around the area that you're saying Atlantis is to see if there's any structures down below the water there?
4: Okay. I got to answer this in about three or four different ways here, okay? Yeah, this is a tough one, but number one, I was in South America. I went to Machu Picchu, okay, and I had an instrument I brought with me that could give shows you. I got it right here somewhere. It tells you the different types of. Maybe I'll put that thing. RFN.

0: energy, electromagnetic energy, and so on. And I was getting readings on it for electromagnetic energy, okay? And when I was going around the Machu Picchu. So that was a very interesting situation because I got it more than 20 times that I was walking around. And
1: What's that mean to you when you see that needle pinging?
0: There's some type of magnetic anomaly that's going on there. And I wasn't going to get the electrical one, but there's also RF energy too.
1: And it has nothing to do with the rocks or the granite or whatever the mountain that Machu Picchu's on?
0: I don't know. That's the whole thing. I don't know. Because when I went through there, we couldn't just stand around and take a really good observation because they were kind of rushing us through there a lot of the times. You have a crowd of people and so on, so it's hard to do what you really want to do. But I know when I went around, we had a guide, and I was picking up these beeps. He was afraid that security was going to come after me.
1: I'm sure. But, I had to do it on the DL.
0: But, yeah, and here's the rest of this, too. Over in Indonesia, when I started talking about this, I said they should check out some of these ancient sites. And guess what they did? And one is called Gunung Padang. And that particular one is located on... in a place called up from a place called Cianjur, in West Java.
1: I've literally just heard about this month. It's fun that you're bringing that up.
0: It's been going on for a while, and I'm trying to give you the right name. It's in the Karamukti village, in the subdistrict of Cianjur.
1: I've heard look like they're carved out of lasers that are so precise. And I've heard that around that part of Indonesia, as they dig and dig and dig, they keep on finding more and more and more things that seem like there's no way they could have been, you know, just chiseled by somebody with a knife, that there's some type of precise measurements to the carvings.
0: Well, here's a couple of things. They have a lot of stones that are there, maybe a million of them. I don't know how many stones, but there's a lot thrown all over the place. Some are upright, showing like a gate was there. What's very interesting about stones that they're not just there, they're not just by mistake, okay? Like above the ground, they go one direction, but 1 meter or 2 meters below the ground, they go the opposite direction. So that's one thing about that. Also, there's caverns in there, chambers, and they're like 10 meters by 10 meters by 6 meters tall. Two of them are connected together, and there's another one off to the side. So whatever's in there, if there is anything at all, probably pretty well preserved. So they originally went down there and went down to carbon dating things to about 9,500 years, and then it went down deeper, and core samples went to about 12,000, then it went to 15,000, then to 18,000, then to 20,000, then to 22,000, and somewhere they ended up around 23,000 years old, that mountain. And it's artificial. It's not natural. And the mass is bigger than the Great Pyramid in Egypt.
1: Do you feel like there's a resistance to discover things like this because there's a bit of a pushback from the academia or the archaeology community that are gatekeeping? Like, well, we've got this story. Things started in Egypt about 3,000 years ago, and that's all we got. I mean, if you're going back 25,000 years of humanity, that throws a lot of stuff on its ear, doesn't it?
0: Well, it kind of does, and here's the deal with all that. Professor Santos was from pure academia. He was a top-notch professor, 30 years, tenured, okay? And they didn't really want him to talk about this stuff too much. But the thing is, what happened is, there's a lot of scientists and engineers got turned off by pointing Atlantis in the wrong places all this time. And so every time they go there, nothing's there. So they got turned off by the whole thing. What I'm saying here, and Professor Sands was saying, is that we finally found the actual haystack versus the wrong haystack, the haystacks that's been going, people have been pointing to all this time for these scientists, engineers, and academics to take a look at. So they've been turned off. We want to say, okay, we got the right one finally, and this is where you should start looking at this stuff. And Professor Santos did not exactly go out to endorse this to begin with. He was against the whole thing. He was going to write books and papers against the whole thing until he found out by too many coincidences happened over and over again. It can't possibly be. So he reverse engineered it back to its true original, real.

0: location, not a colony, not a remnant, not an outpost, but the true original location of Atlantis, Indonesia. And then also got the built the story about it. Look, it's not just like a 1,000-piece puzzle or a 2,000-piece puzzle. This is like a billion-piece puzzle that's scattered all around the world. And you had to piece it all back together, not force-fitting the pieces like sometimes when you do a jigsaw puzzle. But put them in nice and evenly.
1: The Lost City, or the Lost Continent, finally found of Atlantis. The book, the guest, Frank Joseph Hoff. More of your calls with Frank Joseph Hoff when we come back on Coast to Coast AM.

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1: When you think about the lost civilization of Atlantis, I mean, it's still on our minds. And I guess I thought that perhaps it was just a myth, much like the Odyssey itself. And I think Wildcard Jim in Delaware, you're on with our guest Frank Joseph Hoff, and I think you might feel the same way about Atlantis. What do you say?
2: Here's what I say. Well, first of all, the prophecy of the scoffers that's taken place as after the year 2000, since Jesus hasn't returned, all anybody believe he will. No, but what's worse, there's people that say he never even existed. But the historians that don't even claim to be Christians write of the existence of Jesus. I would be interested to see what they say about the existence of the lost continent of Atlantis, because wasn't it fabricated by Plato?
3: You asking me that question?
1: Yeah, that's for you.
3: Okay. No, it's not fabricated by Plato. It's definitely not fabricated by him. He learned it from some contemporaries that were telling his story, and then he basically wrote it down. He's a great philosopher, and there was no you could track the information, and we've been able to do that. So it's nothing that he made up. This out of nothing, you know. There's something to it.
1: Yeah, you're talking about the existence of something that existed before the Great Flood. I was thinking about this coming into the break. You know, what we didn't talk about was there theater? Was there music? Was there arts?
3: Well, that's what they invented. They did that sort of thing. When they invented the agriculture and animal domestic.

0: education, they were able to fixate on the land and then have to be hunter-gatherers all day long so they could do the philosophy. They could do the they could focus on religion and astronomy and metallurgy and all these different things, you know, the sciences and astronomy. So and music and dance and so on. And so that's where it's where culture emanated from, not the other way around. It emanated out of that area into all places around the world. I was actually back in 2013, they invited me to the World Cultural Forum. I was there with all the dignitaries and people from around the world that came into that culture, and also the president of Indonesia there at the time. You know, by mistake, in a way, actually sat on the red carpet with him, but there was like 800 people there, and all these different dances and all the different cultures and everything else showed up that Indonesia had. So there's different, there's the Sunda culture, and there's a Balinese culture, and there's Java, and so it's just, they have all these different languages and different dialects and accents and so on, all in Indonesia. You know, Indonesia actually has the third largest population in the world. It's like maybe something like 275 million people there now. So you got India first, China second, and it's actually fourth, fourth, and the United States third, and then Indonesia is fourth.
1: When you size this whole thing up, this Indonesian thing, the arts, the science, what I'm thinking of is when you're talking, I'm thinking of tying a lot of things together here. So a lot of civilizations have these stories of people coming from the water and teaching them agriculture, teaching them astrology, teaching them mathematics. Do you think these tentacles kind of reach out from Atlantis, and the things like the difference between the pyramids that the Aztecs had, or the pyramids that the Egyptians had, or the pyramids that the Chinese had, they're outreached from that civilization that got sunk overnight, or that got exploded overnight, depending on volcanic activity, floods, nuclear bombs. Do you think those are the survivors of that came and taught the other people, or do you think they just spread out after Atlantis got destroyed?
0: Well, those are known as the civilizing angels, the civilizing, you know, heroes.
1: Yeah, they have. Every civilization has that story.
0: Yeah, that's it. It's not just a mistake. It's not just a coincidence. You know, these things happen. You know, I don't believe in coincidences myself, and either Professor Santos, a lot of scientists, I don't think believe in that either.
1: So not a coincidence. Definitely
0: no.
1: From. Okay.
0: Yeah.
1: Very good.
0: Hey, I got something for you too.
1: Yes, sir.
0: I forgot that. Good. You know, there's a cross of Atlantis, and it denotes the location of Atlantis, where it actually is. See, if you go take a look at over Sumatra today, you'll see that the latitude goes over at 0 degrees latitude, right?
1: Okay.
0: And but also, it used to be, at one time, it used to be at 0 degrees longitude. Now, on our page 103 of our book, it shows a cross of Atlantis. It also shows all the canals that go into Atlantis for the great ships to go into the port, but it also shows the location in both on the meridian or the longitude and the latitude. But no, you say, okay, the longitude is actually over in Greenwich, England, or not in London, but something like about 15 kilometers east of London, on the Greenwich Observatory. And people say that's where it's always been. No, it wasn't always there. It's there because it was the biggest naval powers in the world, also by convention. But before that, it was actually in Paris, France. And before that, it was in the Canary Islands, because they thought that was Atlantis. And before that, someplace else maybe, but originally actually in Atlantis, Indonesia, right over Sumatra. It was at 0 degrees latitude and 0 degrees longitude. And it is exactly where Atlantis is located. And you'll see that located in our book on page 103. It tells about that. You probably hadn't heard about that one either, eh?
1: No, I haven't. But I'm getting this book immediately, because I think this is going to be something that sits on right by my couch every day. It's so cool. I don't know why I think it's so cool, but I just really do. All right, so we have about 15 minutes left with you before we got to wrap up the show. So let's take a quick break, and then we'll come back and finish up with phones when we come back on Coast to Coast AM.

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5: Welcome back to Coast. I'm your host, Rich Barra. Our guest tonight is Frank Joseph Hoff. The book Atlantis, The Lost Continent Finally Found, which I just bought my copy on Amazon during that break right there. Let's go to Aaron in Fountain Valley, California, on the wildcard line. Aaron, welcome to Coast AM. You're on with Frank Joseph Hoff.
6: Hello, Rich. Can you hear me?
5: Quite well.
6: Hi, my friend.
5: Hey, what's happening?
6: Well, Rich, so great to speak with you once more. Thank you.
5: You're welcome. What you got to talk about?
6: Well, Frank, very good show tonight. My thought is, what if we could invent a way to turn the black ash suit white, as white reflects heat, while black absorbs both heat and cold, is pertaining to, of course, the volcano. I know it sounds like, well, are you going to be ready to have that technology on hand? But, you know, that's a possibility. And then beneath the Sphinx's right paw, possibly a record of our history is. What do you think?
5: I've heard that before. Have you heard that, Frank?
7: That's a Hall of Records, Edward Casey. By the way, I met his son, Edgar Evans Casey. I got him on the show a while back, too. I think George interviewed him, and maybe Art Bell, but either way. I think, you know, as far as that goes, that's the albedo effect when you have that reflection going back back into outer space, so it doesn't absorb the heat, you know, when it's white. And when it's dark, it's going to absorb the heat. And in this case, it melted the glaciers and ice all on the continent, which is a lot of it, and a lot of weight, and took off. And so you have it has to equalize out over time, maybe 1,000 years. So it balanced out over time. By the way, it rose sea levels around the world, you know, anywhere from 130 to 150 meters. But in that area of Indonesia, it's shallow. And so that's why you just see the vestiges or tip-tops of the loftiest peaks right now. Mm. So you have 17,504 plus islands.
5: So I was, I think I was asking you this before, though. Has anybody done any LIDAR or anything like that to see if any of the structures or anything? I mean, a place with 20 million people, you'd think that would leave, even underwater, you'd think that would leave.

0: something preserved. Has anybody done that yet? Or has anybody gone deep diving around there yet?
1: Well, that's part of that question. I told you I had about three or four different answers coming up. And we're working on something with that right now. I won't explain it all, but we are working on something that's going to be probably underneath the water. We had on the land, which was the Ganoon Padang Pyramid, which is the holy mountain of holy area of from our ancient ancestors at Ganoon Padang. But no, maybe we might be able to come up with something. If we do, I'll have to contact Tom Denheiser or George so we can have some of the scientists and engineers maybe come on the show with me that are working on this project. And so it turns out that something we'll start letting you guys know.
0: Yeah, I think that'd be really, really cool. I'd like to broadcast from Atlantis. I think that'd be awesome. Let's go to Aaron.
1: I think we actually could do that with some of these Starlink things or something now.
0: Oh, yeah, that's true. We get ourselves a Starlink. We can go anywhere. Hey, Aaron, good to talk to you. Thanks for calling. And let's go to the wildcard line, and let's talk to Angela in British Columbia, Canada. Sorry about that. Angela, welcome to the show.
2: Hey, oh, my goodness. Let's start with a little Hellenic Greek. Kalimera, tikanis kalama, right? There's a little bit of Greek on here tonight. So, wow. Well, one of my questions kind of just got answered, and it had to do with Edgar Cayce. So that was something I was wondering.
0: What was your question regarding Edgar Cayce?
2: I got to say, Frank, you're it's amazing, your research. This is just my father, if he was around, he was a natural Greek historian, and he'd be fascinated with it. So. Yeah, it kind of went from two questions to I've got 10 listening to the whole show tonight. It's been amazing.
0: Well, you have a few minutes. Well, you can fire off a couple. Go ahead. We got you.
2: Yeah, because you hadn't mentioned anything about Cayce, so that was until the last caller before me. So, and it came up. So I was kind of wondering, where did it start? Where in your research would you have gone to Cayce and looked at some of his unveilings and findings and his spiritual work and his prophetic work? And the other question I had was your mapping. I just opened up my New King James Bible because I have 4 pages of maps, and I just I know I've seen it somewhere, and I thought I would see it here, something about it with Atlantis and how you've gone from, you've got the Black Sea Regency, and it's gone eastward, like you say, and it's all into the Indonesian realm there. So where did it start, where you were finding all your information, like your mapping of this? I'm sure that's probably resources in the book as well, but I am going to be up there for the book. So, I just was... Where did it, did you look into the Bible at all, any of the Bibles? I have a New King James, and that
0: does the Bible reference any Atlantean type things at all?
1: Well, first of all, with the Garden of Eden, known from most of these gospel works and Bible and so on, be located in the east, so that's one place. But Professor Santos had to figure out where in the earth could you have a continent that size that Plato mentioned, which is the size of Northern Africa, Libya, which is Northern Africa, and Asia Minor, which is to central Turkey combined. And so he had to figure out a place where it, so he reverse engineered it back to the only location it could be, and that was Indonesia and the surrounding area. But it's underneath the ocean. But we have, even on our website, there's an infrared, okay? We had to get from the NOAA Space Spy Satellite thing from the Freedom of Information Act, the FOIA. To get this, and it's an infrared showing that below the ocean, if you drop the sea levels down, the whole continent appears. So it's not something we fake. And if we want to fake it, it's on our book, but it doesn't matter because the actual infrared, which is more exact, is, and we have a photo of that, and that's come from that Freedom of Information Act, showing it's there. So I don't know if there's another part of your question. Your audio was a little distorted, so I didn't quite get it all.
0: Angela, did he answer your question? You still there?

0: sort of. Yeah, I just wondered because, like, they're in some of the back of the Bibles, you'll find maps, and I just, I know.
1: Oh, I see what you're saying. She's saying that in the back of her King James Bible, there are quite a few maps, and she's wondering if any of those would indicate what you're talking about, you know, just maybe even by process of elimination, that it's not on the map.
2: Possibly, but I would take a look at our maps that are on our website, because I put a few of those ancient maps on the website and modern maps on the website. So you might take a look. Might take a look at those.
1: You feel those ancient maps were pretty accurate for for not having what we think, or for people maybe we believe that they didn't travel that far. Sounds like they were world travelers.
2: Well, one of the names for Atlantis is also Troprobony or Troprobana. There's several names in Dravida too. But there's El Dorado is another coded name for Atlantis as well, and Simbalo. So you can see there's a whole pile of names. There's discussion to get into, but probably don't have time for that. But yeah, take a look at the ancient maps. He had to figure it out from that too, because some of them are a little bit different than what the modern maps are. But some of the wording, you can start decoding the whole thing. And the whole word of Atlantis is totally encoded. Professor Santa had to decode that word in three different languages: ancient Greek, Sanskrit, and Dravida. And by the way, Dravida is a language of the birds.
1: Say, how so?
2: When you hear that language spoken, it's like Tamil or Tom. You can call it Tamil, Tamil, Tamir, and Tamil, Tamil, Tamil is the other one. But it has a way to communicate with the birds, but it sounds like chirping or, you know, clicking when you hear that language. Oh, by the way, on our website, our website will translate into 104 languages, upper right-hand corner.
1: Oh, that's cool.
2: Including Tamil.
1: That's cool. I love that. Tell me the website again, and we'll link that back up on Coast to Coast AM.
2: Okay, it's at www.atlan.org, first five letters, Atlantis.org website, or else AtlantisPublications.com, that's plural, and publications. And it goes to the same place, AtlantisPublications.com.
1: I want to thank you for being up so late and kind of talking about this. I know this is kind of opposite of your world schedule, but your energy and your information tonight has been just fun for me to pick up. And what is next for you now? What do we do now that this is all out there?
2: Well, when we find something more in Atlantis, Indonesia, and that's where the real true location is, we would get back with you and we'll get the engineers and scientists on the show that are doing this work.
1: Let's go.
2: Myself.
1: And I know George would probably want to broadcast from there. I'd want to broadcast from there. I think that'd be an incredible discovery.
2: Well, we could do it directly from there. This depends on what they want. I've been there about five times, so.
1: Excellent. Excellent. Well, hey, thanks for your time and energy tonight. I really appreciate you. And again, the book, which I just got on Amazon, because I think it's so cool, it's called Atlantis, The Lost Continent Finally Found. Makes a pretty strong case that it's not in the Caribbean, it's not off the coast of Greece, it's not in Antarctica, but off the coast of Indonesia. Well, thank you to George and Ori for asking me to host this weekend. It's been 8 hours of radio over the last 2 days, you and me together, and I appreciate every second of it with you. Take care of each other. Good night.

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1: Contests are open to listeners over 18 with a valid Social Security number. Employees and their relatives, advertising agencies or representatives, vendors, attorneys, assigns, and employees of other radio stations and their immediate families and participating sponsors are not eligible to participate or win in any contest. Winners are responsible for any taxes related to prizes. Prizes are non-transferable, redeemable, or exchangeable. Cash will not be awarded in lieu of merchandise or service. One entry per person per contest. Employees of the AGM Radio Group reserve the right to disqualify contestants who do not adhere to the contest rules. All prizes must be picked up by winner within 2 weeks of when the prize is won during

0: Darian Sutton explains.
1: What was striking about this study is that for adults, regardless of their BMI, for all adults who had a high or what's considered a high waist circumference, that was associated with outcomes like heart attacks, strokes, heart failure, as well as atrial fibrillation, which is an abnormal heart rhythm.
0: Legendary swimmer Katie Ledecky lost an 800-meter freestyle for the first time ever in international competition, beaten at the Pan Pacific Championships. I'm Brian Clark, ABC.
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1: All right, back at it we go. You're at home with Gary Sullivan talking a little home improvement. Do it each and every Saturday and Sunday, and glad you could join me. If you'd like to participate and ask a question regarding your home, you certainly may do that. It's 800-823-8255. At the bottom of the hour, we are going to talk about zone heating and cooling in your home. And I had this conversation yesterday, and I think it's really worth repeating, because it's a big problem, and few people know that you can have zone heating in your house. And it's, I'm going to say it's easy. The payback is there. And if you're struggling with a hot bedroom all the way in the back because it won't cool because of the air conditioning is satisfying the thermostat in the dining room, well, this is the answer, so we'll be doing that at the bottom of the hour. All right, let's get to Matt. Matt, welcome.
7: Hey, thanks for taking my call.
1: Quite welcome.
7: My daughter and son-in-law bought an old farmhouse, and my wife went up to the local hardware store, and she found this product, and it works really well.
1: Okay.
7: I'll spell it to you, and because I'm not sure how to pronounce it. C-I-T-R-I, and then strip.
1: Citrus strip.
7: Have you ever heard of that?
1: Yeah. Is it made by 3M? I can't remember. But anyway, it doesn't really matter. I've definitely heard of it. In fact, when I was in the hardware business, we used to sell it. So, yes, I am familiar with it.
7: You put it down for a few minutes. Well, not a few minutes. Yeah. Longer than that.
1: It's got to sit there for a while. Yeah, it's got to sit there for a while.
7: And then my wife's been just using a regular putty knife, and I'll be doggone if it doesn't come off.
1: Yeah,

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8: All right. Welcome to the show, everybody. I'm your host, Kenny Michaels. It is great to be here today. Do we have a lot of information for you? Welcome aboard. All right. The number to get me live right now on air, 888-961-0222. Again, 888-961-0222. That's the number to get me live. The amazing Wendy is on phones this morning. Let's go, baby. You can also go to kennysgoldquiz.com and get the good-looking Kenny Michaels to help you move into gold. I'm going to call this show today, Thank You, China. That's right. Listen, we got to give thanks where thanks is due. We have to say thank you, China. Market Watch says we are about to embark on a huge gold run is brewing. CNBC, 2 days ago, said we are in the early stages of a major gold rush. Trump says we are entering the golden age right now. Scott Bessent, our Treasury Secretary, said two very important things this week. One, he said the U.S. dollar is eroding. Who does he blame? China. Listen carefully. He also said, when 1% of the global savings shifts to gold, you'll see gold at $25,000. Thank you, China. Why do I say thank you, China? Because as of last Friday, there are no more paper transactions involving Chinese banks. Everything's physical gold. And they just opened a gold clearinghouse in Hong Kong. What's happening? Thank you, China. China is directly trying now to push up the price and the value of physical gold and silver. On top of that, last week, Donald Trump met with the Lebanese president. And the Lebanese president sat in the Oval Office. And if you watched it on Fox News, I was blown away. Not by their meeting, but blown away by how in the background and everywhere you looked, there was gold. Everywhere. Everywhere. And a reporter asked him about that in that meeting. Here's what Trump said. He says, and I'll quote it, I am running out of space for all my gold. Wow. Now he says the oil in Iran belongs to us. He also says the gold in Iran belongs to us. It's gold. It's gold. It's gold. China and the U.S., the two largest economies in the world, are battling it out. Based on what I'm reading, China's a little bit ahead of us as far as the repricing of gold. Look at everything they're doing.

at the end of the day, as though I'm a proud American, I don't care which country wins this battle, because the big winner is silver and gold. That's it. That's the big winner. Everybody's calling for a gold rush because of what China is doing. Thank you, China. And if you're invested in gold, buy more. If you're not, you better hurry up, because your own Treasury Secretary is saying the dollar's eroding. Wow, our dollar's eroding. Yeah, I'm sure it is. Ever buy groceries lately? Woo! All right, the number to get me live here, 888-961-0222, 888-961-0222, or go to kennysgoldquiz.com. Listen, if the dollar is eroding, so is your retirement account. Because as long as your retirement account is connected to paper assets, bonds, stocks, mutual funds, cash, you are eroding. And I want to bring some form of reality to this for a minute, because this is going to hit home. Okay? Have you ever noticed when you're invested in the stock market? Have you ever noticed that, let's say on a Monday, stocks are up 200 points. So you're like, yay, I'm up today. And then on Tuesday, stocks are down 50. And then on Wednesday, stocks are down 340. And then on Thursday, they're up 200. And then on Friday, they're, haven't done much. Up and down, back and forth, back and forth, back and forth. And there's no real growth. In order to get growth in stocks, you have to hold it 30 years, 20 years, right? 35 years. Well, that's great if you're 30. But this show that I do is not designed for people that are 30. It's designed for seniors like me. And guess what? As good looking as I am, I probably don't have 30 years. That's why you move to gold. From a tax standpoint, that's why you move to gold. And let me warn you about something. Stocks are not private. Gold is. It's good to keep some finances off of the government's vision, off of the government's grasp. They know enough. They don't need to know any more than they should know. So take your IRA, take your 401k, take your 403b, take your cash in the bank. With everything going on, thank you, China. Let's go, baby. What an exciting time to be invested in gold. Call Golden Crest Metals right now. Here's their number, 888-406-6222. Again, 888-406-6222. Anybody who answers at Golden Crest can help you. However, and they are there right now, by the way. However, be prepared. None of the people at Golden Crest Metals are as good looking as I am. So if you're looking for assistance, if you're looking for to get educated, and you want a stunning good looking dude to do it, then you got to go to kennysgoldquiz.com. Okay? I'm the Brad Pitt of precious metals. All right? So go to kennysgoldquiz.com right now. Sexiest guy on air. Okay, and answer a couple questions. It'll come to my email, and you'll get a call from the Brad Pitt of precious metals. Now, here's something I want to mention. You know, thank you, China. Thank you, China. Right? Look what is going on. Everybody's now calling for a gold run, a gold rush. Market Watch, CNBC, Wells Fargo, Bank of America, JP Morgan Chase, Goldman Sachs. Goldman Sachs just came out 2 days ago and said, what China is doing is going to have an effect on gold and an effect on the U.S. dollar. And not only that, when you read the article, it says gold's going to explode as the dollar will continue to erode. Of course, because Chinese banks are no longer, they've now suspended paper transactions. Everything's gold, physical gold. This is the most exciting time to ever be in gold.

If you are someone that has been investing in gold or you've recently decided to listen to the good looking Kenny Michaels and move your IRA, you should be ultra excited. If you took cash from the bank and you bought gold, you should be ultra excited right now. If you're not, then there's something wrong with you. You need to get excited. Because China, as much as they are our enemy, one thing that President Xi and President Trump agree on is the shiny yellow metal. They may disagree on a lot of things, but when you have the two largest economies in the world, the two largest retailers in the world, headed for gold, the rest of the country, which is all the other economies are smaller, you know darn well they're going to follow suit. So the winner in the battle is gold, and China created the battle. Thank you, China. Thank you. I love you, China, because I have gold and silver. Thank you, China. Thank you, China. Thank you, China. And if you're still thinking somehow, some way, the stock market's going to bail you out, that's like saying somehow, some way, if I put my money on the roulette wheel in Vegas, I'll be able to have enough money for my retirement account. That's what you're saying. And your stocks go up and your stocks go down. And at the end of the week, you didn't make anything. But you're a week older. And then the next week comes and at the end of the week, you didn't make anything. Well, you're another week older. Age doesn't stop. And the longer you get suckered into the market, the longer you get suckered into paper, that's where they want you. Do you understand that? Because as long as they can keep an eye on what you have, they know how to tax you. And I'm going to warn all of you something now, and I know we're a little early for this, but I'm going to remind you of this when I'm right. Because there's two things about Kenny Michaels you need to know. I'm good looking and I'm always right. Okay. And by the way, rule number one says Kenny Michaels is always right. Rule number two says if Kenny Michaels is ever wrong, refer back to rule number one. Listen very carefully to me right now. If the Democrats win in 2028 and you're not in gold, they want to tax unrealized gains in your retirement account. An unrealized gain means your stocks go up, you don't take it out, but you're taxed on the increase. That's a bunch of hogwash. Gold is private. Doesn't happen to you when you're in gold because they don't know what you have. That's the beauty of gold. It's private. So, here we go. Go to Golden Crest Metals, 888-406-6222. That's their number. They're there right now. The number that you can call over there, say, I'm listening to the good looking Kenny Michaels. I want to move my retirement account. I want to move my cash into physical gold and silver. They'll do it. Listen to something else I'm going to warn you about. Okay. Cash in the bank is a disaster, right? Here's a question. How much, honestly, be honest, how much of you, how much of your mind actually trusts the federal banking system? You've heard banks going under. You've heard we've had bank runs. You've heard you had banks are over $500 billion in hidden losses. Warren Buffett, the greatest investor of all time, bailed out on his Bank of America stock. He killed it. How much do you trust the federal banking system? If the answer is, I don't, well, then, you have a problem because you're giving your money to people you don't trust. Next question, and I've asked this last week, and I'll ask it again. How much do you trust Wall Street? I don't. Well, why do you give your money to people you don't trust? It makes no sense. And whether you're religious or not, I don't care. Whether you believe in God or not, I don't care. Whether you read the Bible or not, I don't care. I know what I believe and I know what I read. But I will share this. How much do you trust God? And I know most of us trust God way more than we trust Wall Street. Way more than we trust the federal banking system. So let's put our money to the people we trust, not the people that we don't. If you are a C-

if you are a senior, and a senior I'm going to say is 59 and a half and up, be honest. Isn't the stock market driving you nuts? Isn't it driving you crazy? Did you make money? Yes. When you started 40 years ago and you got your job and you took out a 401k, sure, in 40 years you made money. Great. Congrats to you. But now you're 62. There is no more 40 years. But the cost of living has gone up. Here's a question I want you to ask to the man in the mirror or the woman in the mirror. Based on the size of your retirement account today, if you had to quit working today, do you have enough to retire on? Remember, when you pull money out of your retirement account, when you're in paper, and you try to live on that money, you're going to get a lot less because Uncle Sam shares in your withdrawal. Do you understand that? Look at your account today. Do you have enough money to retire on based on your IRA today, if you retired today? Now, some of you will say, well, yeah, I'll just have to cut here and cut here and cut here, and I can't go to the movies, and I can't get popcorn, and I can't go get a haircut, but yeah, I could. That's not living. That's not living. You might as well sell your home, pitch a tent somewhere. When I say, can you live? I'm not talking about, can you buy a Porsche? No. But can you live a good quality of life with where your retirement is today in your 60s? If you're in your 60s or older, tuning into this show right now, and you have $150,000 in your retirement account, I don't care where you live in this country, you can't retire on that. Period. And at some point, reality's going to set in with you. And you're going to be like, you know what? This dude makes a lot of sense. At some point, reality's going to set in. I don't care what state you live in this country. If you have $150,000 in a retirement account, that ain't enough to live on. Think about it. Think about how much groceries run. Think about how much utilities run. Think about how much car insurance run. Think about, even if you don't have a house payment, you got to pay house insurance. You got to pay your property taxes. If you have $150,000 in your retirement account and you're 64 years old, you're working until you're dead. Because at some point when you take it out, Uncle Sam gets a huge chunk of it. But what about moving into a private asset? What about moving into physical gold and silver? Now, when you take money out, they still get money, but not nearly as much. Now, you keep more. On top of which, we are now entering a gold rush, according to MarketWatch, according to CNBC, according to Wells Fargo. Scott Bessent, our own Treasury Secretary, said the dollar's eroding. Yeah, I'm sure it is. I've been to the grocery store. Trust me, it's eroding. Like bad fruit. Okay? So again, go to kennysgoldquiz.com and I'll help you. Let's get your retirement account making money. And let's get it to a point where not only are you making money, but you keep the money. You know, I talk to people every day and I say, well, how old are you, sir? I'm 68. You're 68. Sir, at 68 years old, it's not how much money you make. It's how much money you keep. At 30, it's how much money you make. Does that make sense to you people? Thank you, China, for what you're doing for gold. And if those of you that are procrastinators are still procrastinating, I am warning all of you now that are not in gold. If you procrastinate, what will happen is gold's going to explode here now because of what China's doing and the battle with the U.S. on repricing. And I'm telling you, you're going to price yourself right out of being able to buy gold. But if you move now and you put that IRA, that 401k into physical metals, you're moving into safety, you're moving into low tax, you're moving into high growth

0: hand. You're now in an investment everybody's talking about from a positive standpoint. Everybody, meaning other countries. Everybody's talk, all the banks. Everybody's talking about physical gold. The battle between the U.S. and China, there will be a winner. I promise you this, there will be a winner. And the winner is going to be silver and gold. It doesn't matter which country does it. Doesn't matter. At the end of the day, it's physical gold and silver that's the winner. So go invest in a winner. Quit investing in a loser. All right, the number to get me live here, let's go. 888-961-0222. I'm Kenny Michaels. This is Striking Gold. Welcome to the show. You can call Golden Crest Metals directly. 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They're there right now. Someone will help you, get you on my calendar. Let's go. Let's move you into God's money. Come on, baby. By the way, you can also go to kennysgoldquiz.com. Oh, I forgot to mention, you can follow me on Instagram. If you go to Striking Gold with Kenny Michaels, all one real long word, Striking Gold with Kenny Michaels. Follow me on Instagram. We're getting a lot of people following me. All right, well, we're going to go to the phones. We got people holding. We're going to go to line three. We'll talk to Marilyn in Providence. I believe that's Rhode Island. Marilyn, welcome to the show.
1: Hi, yeah, I've heard off and on your show because I always listen to WPRO all the time. And I'm just curious now about this gold thing, but I only had the money put aside to buy a, you know, get some kind of vehicle because I'm to get around because I don't drive. And I do, you know, I've been looking, finding some good buys out there, but now I'm saying maybe I should buy this gold, but I only have like 6,500. Is it worth it for me to try to buy some gold instead and hold on to it for a while? And then, you know, sell it when the price goes up.
0: Well, the problem you have is this. So gold is not a short-term investment, okay? And I want to make this clear to you and everybody else. The people that make money in physical gold and silver are typically people that hold it 3 years or longer. So if you're going to do this as a get-rich-quick scheme and then take the profit and run to buy a car, this isn't the right investment, number one. Number two, most companies, including Golden Crest, has a minimum cash transaction of $10,000. So they won't do anything under $10,000. Most gold companies do carry a minimum. If you're trying to use that money to buy a car, then you shouldn't be buying gold. Okay?
1: Okay.
0: Yeah. And it's now, not that I'm not trying to help. And it's not. And Marilyn, it's not that I'm not trying to help you. I try to help everybody. I love helping people. I got a huge passion for this. But I will also tell you that it's not about just taking people's money. It's about doing the right thing and making the right investment.
1: Right. Now, if I know someone that knows finances pretty well, he's done pretty good in the stock market since, and he's retired now from ironworking. And, you know, I don't know if he listens to any of this or he knows anything about it, but I should mention it to him that, you know, he probably has, you know, enough money like that he could do the long-term thing.
0: Yeah, you know? The thing people don't understand. People say, oh, I made money in the stock market. Yeah, great. Now when you go to take that money that you made, you don't come out with nearly very much. Why? Because Uncle Sam gets a huge chunk of it, right? There's all kinds of tax you're going to pay when you pull money out of a stock market, whether it's in an IRA or whether it's not, right? So the idea is when you are retired, and I want to share one other thing. Every single retirement account has a beneficiary to it, right? So we're leaving our money to somebody, right? Now, I'm going to talk about beneficiaries on retirement accounts. We're going to take a quick break. When we come back, I'm going to talk about that. Marilyn, thank you for calling it in. All right, the number to get me live, 888-961-0222. The Amazing Wendy's on phones today. Let's go. I'm Kenny Michaels, the good-looking Brad Pitt of Precious Metals. This is Striking Gold. We'll be right back.

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By the way, nobody fails the quiz. I don't want you to think, oh, I'm going to go on this quiz. It's going to ask me 25 million questions. I don't have time. There's two or three questions, folks. That's it. Takes a second. Nobody fails. Everybody wins if you move to gold. All right. So before I get into beneficiaries, there is something I want to say. I called this show today, Thank You, China, right? I'm in gold. Thank you, China. I know what my gold is worth now because of China. Thank you, China, right? We got to give thanks where thanks is due. We don't have to like them. But listen, if you're invested in something, take gold, and one of the largest economies in the world bails on paper purchases and focuses solely on physical gold and starts revaluing gold for the rest

the world. Thank you. I don't care who you are. Thank you. Because the winner is me, because I'm in gold. The winner is gold and silver, and the winner is anybody invested in gold and silver. China even took their yuan, which is their dollar, and now backed it with gold. Thank you, China. I appreciate it. I saw this coming, but thank you, China. Thank you so much. And what's going to happen here shortly? Our own Treasury Secretary saying the dollar's eroding. Now there's word out that if 1% of all global savings shifts to gold, and we're almost there, they expect gold could go as high as $25,000 an ounce. So, think it's cheap now? It is. You better hurry up. Otherwise, you're going to price yourself right out. Now, I want to talk about beneficiaries for just a minute because I do get asked this a lot. When you open a retirement account anywhere in this country, you have to put beneficiaries on the account, right? In case something happened to you, right? Some of you I know think you're going to live forever. Good luck to you. However, when your beneficiary inherits your retirement account, you do know that's called an inherited IRA. Now what happens is they have to take the money out every year until it goes down to zero. And guess who also gets a share of that money? You guessed it. Your uncle or their uncle. Okay? Uncle Sam gets a portion of that money. Now, how do you help with that? You move to gold. So you leave a legacy. You do right by your kids, by your grandkids, by your spouse. You do right by them. Look, with everything happening in stocks, older people are now nervous, right? You started a retirement account 30 years ago. You put, you know, money from your paycheck, your employer matched it, blah, blah, blah, blah, blah. And here you are 40 years later and you got 150 grand. Congrats to you. Nowhere in this country can you live on 150 grand. I'm going to say something here. Stocks are washed up. Stocks are washed up like a 41-year-old LeBron James going to the 76ers. Washed up. Washed up, man. Okay? Stocks are washed up. Stocks are great if you're 20 and you're 30. Stocks are great. But for someone 59 and a half or older who's close to retirement, stocks are washed up because we can't get any gain. Goes up one day, goes down one day. Goes up one day, goes down one day. Goes up 200, down 300. Up 50, down 40. Up. Blah, blah, blah, blah, blah, blah, blah. And at the end of the week, you didn't make a dime. But now you're older. You're that much closer to retirement account. I said in the beginning of this show, look at the balance of your retirement account. Can you live a good quality of life with what you have right now? Most of you in this country will say no, because cost of living is going up. Trump just hit some countries with more tariffs. That's more tax to us. Okay? Costs are going up. If you have to cut back when you retire, you're in the wrong investment. Period. You should be able to maintain a quality of life at retirement account. A good quality. If you have to give up getting a haircut, you have to give up going to the movies, and you have to give up your gardener, and you have to give up your pool man, well, then guess what? That's not retirement account. That's jail. Because when you dip into that retirement account, you're not alone. Somebody's dipping with you. And it ain't skinny dipping, people. They're taking your money from your account into what's called taxes. You're not the only dipper. But if you move to gold and silver, you're the big dipper because you keep more of the money. So you want to be a big dipper or a little dipper? Either way, you're a dipper. So I'm telling you now, thank you, China, for what you're doing. Thank you. Donald Trump filling the Oval Office with gold.

When the reporter asked him, when he met with the Lebanese president this week, if you watch it on Fox, it was almost blind. He almost had to put sunglasses on how much gold was popping through the TV. It was crazy. And a reporter said, President Trump, there's a lot of gold in this room. He said, yes, I'm obsessed. I'm obsessed. Yeah, I don't blame you. He's probably sitting back going, thank you, China. Now Trump says he doesn't have enough room to store all the gold he has. That's the newest thing now. He came out the other day, I don't have enough room. I'll bet you he's saying, thank you, President Xi. I bet you he called President Xi and said, hey, Xi, thanks so much, bro. Keep going with the gold. Keep going. And now that the audit of Fort Knox has been done, and we're proud to say everything's accounted for, and we have between 1 and 14 trillion, Trump is going to reprice gold. That's what they're saying. People are saying Trump's going to reprice gold. Article after article after article after article. Video after video after video. Podcasts. Everything's talking about Trump repricing gold. Think about this. If we do have 14 trillion, if we do have 14 trillion truly in physical gold in Fort Knox, and he reprices that gold, our national debt's 42 trillion. That's our national debt. It won't take much to reprice it to get to 42 trillion if you already have 14 trillion. So do you see where we're headed? The big winner in all of this is physical gold and silver, man. That's the winner. The loser is paper. So I'll ask it again. How much do you trust Wall Street? If your answer is I don't, when in doubt, get out. How much do you trust the federal banking system with your cash? I don't. Okay, well then, put it somewhere where you do, and that's gold. At the end of the day, these are the facts you're getting. If you can't be honest with yourself about who you trust with your money and who you don't, then you have other problems besides your investment. If I don't trust my next door neighbor, I'm not giving him $200,000 of my money to hold on to. That would be kind of dumb, would it not? Think about it. If I don't trust Wall Street, they don't get my money. If I don't trust the federal banking system, they get my money, but very little. I don't give the bulk of my money to somebody I don't trust. I don't do that. I recognize we need a federal banking system. I recognize we have to put money in the bank. I recognize I have bills to pay. If I didn't have bills, I'd be a rich man. Okay. The point I'm getting at is we all have bank accounts that we have to fund to pay our bills. I get that. It doesn't mean we have to put everything in there. It doesn't mean we have to tie up our money in large sums with people we don't trust. It means I got to put enough in to pay my bills. Great, here you go. You don't get the rest because I don't trust you. Do I trust what the Bible says? I do. It's God's word. Do I trust God's money? I do, because it's worked for me. And I'm 64, people. I'm a senior like you. Can I say, now that I'm in gold, can I look myself in the mirror and say, if I retired today, do I have enough to live on? Yes, and leave a great inheritance for my children's children. Yes, because I'm in gold. I'm 1,000% sure that my retirement account will be there when I need it because I'm in gold. Are you 100% sure that your retirement account will be there when you need it with everything going on in the world if you left it where it is? If you say yes, you're just making that up. Because I have yet to meet anybody, and I talk to hundreds of people a week, I have yet to meet anybody who's comfortable. Because you're gambling in the stock market. You're in fantasy. You're not in real money. You're in stocks. You ever held a stock in your hand? Some of you have Apple stock. Great. I have tangerine stock. I don't care what fruit you have. Here's what I'm trying to tell you. You can make a fruit salad. I don't care less. What I'm trying to tell you is this. Have you ever held an Apple stock in your hand? Have you ever held an Amazon stock in your hand? But guess what I've held in my hand? Gold. Physical gold.

0: It's a beautiful thing, baby. All right. The number to get me live, 888-961-0222. That's the number to get me live. I'm Kenny Michaels. This is Striking Gold. So, last week I played, I think it was last week, I played a video of Scott Bessent, our Treasury Secretary, giving Jesse Waters a tour of the Treasury Department, and they talked about all kinds of things. And, you know, one of the things Jesse asked was, what about gold and silver, and what about Fort Knox? And if we still have that, I want you to hear this for a minute, okay? I want you to hear this. If we still have it, I want to go ahead and play it.
1: We're getting a little bit shaky. We're getting the yips on this stuff. We're going to open up the doors. I'm going to see if we have gold there. We want to find out. We're going to open the doors. We're going to inspect Fort Knox.
0: Yeah, that's Trump saying we're going to inspect Fort Knox. Now listen to the one with Jesse Waters from Fox News and Treasury Secretary Scott Bessent. Listen to this. Can we play it? Do we have it?
2: No, we don't.
0: Okay. Okay. All right. Well, I played it last week. Hopefully you heard it. They're having a problem in the system playing it. But anyway, so you heard Trump say we're going to audit Fort Knox. Scott Bessent says, I'm proud to announce the audit's been done. We have $1 to $14 trillion sitting there. Wow. Wow. We're the largest owner of gold in the world. And it's bigger now because of our president. Thank you, China, for creating this battle of repricing gold. Thank you, China. Thank you, thank you, thank you. If you've invested your retirement account in physical gold and silver, or you took the money out of your bank and did it, you should be on your knees thanking China right now. If you haven't done it yet, what the hell are you waiting for? For you to be priced out of gold? Because it's going to happen. They're saying if 1% of all global savings shifts to gold, you'll see gold at $25,000. Now think about this. If you have $100,000 in your retirement account and gold is $25,000 an ounce, you're only getting 4 ounces of gold. That's all you're getting. You better hurry up. The repricing is happening. The revaluing is happening. We're shifting the physical metals. We're shifting. And I love the fact that if I'm a senior, I can move into gold, stay off the government radar. I love the fact I move into the number one biggest safe haven there is, with lower taxes, higher growth, and I get out of low. I get out of high risk, high tax, low growth, and I get into a low risk, low tax, high growth. That's where seniors should be. It's not how much you make; it's how much you keep. Right? That's the name of the game. There's not a state in this country today that you could retire in with $150,000 in your IRA. Nowhere. Unless you live in the middle of the in the desert in a tent and you eat chocolate-covered crickets, you are not going to retire on $150,000. Wake up. But you can keep more of your money if you move to gold. Thank you, China, for what you're doing. They're exploding gold. These reports that came out this week, folks, I was blown away. CNBC, gold's in the early stages of a huge bull run. Let's go. Okay? Market Watch, huge gold run brewing due to China's actions. That's what it said. Huge gold rush, huge gold run brewing. Okay? Okay, if we found the video of Scott Bessent and Jesse Waters, they found it. I want you guys to hear this for a minute. Listen carefully.
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4: The treasurer has been to Fort Knox, and I am happy to say all gold is present and accounted for. The U.S. has the largest pile of gold in the world, over $1 trillion at current market value.
0: And the person below, Jesse Waters asked him, which is the part of the video we don't have or didn't play, but Jesse Waters said, have you personally been to Fort Knox? He said, no, but my Treasury agent has, meaning the person below him has. Okay, that person came out after the video, and we're closer to $14 trillion. So Trump said, we're getting the yips on this stuff, right? We talked about this a month ago. What

yips. Yips is nervousness. So Trump's saying we're getting a little nervous. We're going to verify that all the gold's there for Fort Knox. What's he getting nervous about? I can tell you what he's nervous about. The dollar is eroding. But our president, being the great man that he is, our president sees that the value is in gold. Why do you think he's obsessed with it? Why do you think the Oval Office is fully decorated in it? Why do you think he keeps bringing gold in from other countries? What's going on? Now he's battling China to reprice gold. So he's getting nervous. He wanted an audit done. The audit's been done, and we're proud to say every piece of gold is accounted for. Does that not tell you where we're headed? If you are 59 and a half or older, you can't be telling me that you're comfortable with where your money is today if you're trying to retire with the cost of goods where they are and everything happening in the world. This war in Iran ain't ending anytime soon. Iran's not going to just roll over and go, okay, you win. That ain't going to happen. And Trump's already far into this. He ain't backing out now. In the meantime, your gas prices are soaring. Airline costs are soaring because the airplanes need gas. Unless, what's his name? Musk comes up with an electric airplane. The point I'm getting at is, boy, wouldn't that be something, huh? Woo! Imagine charging that thing in the middle of the air. Anyway, all right. Anyway, the point is everything's going up. Do you have enough? Here's the question of the day. Do you have enough in your retirement account today that if you had to retire today, you could retire with a high quality of life? No matter how much you have, the answer is no. Because if you're in paper, Uncle Sam's going to get a huge chunk of that when you take it out. You can reduce that number by going to gold. So the answer is, here's the blatant answer, regardless what's in your retirement account, if you're in paper, you're in trouble. If you're in gold and silver, you're in paradise. It's that simple. Gold will explode, silver will deliver. In stocks, Uncle Sam loves you. Okay? The volatility of the stock market today is out of control. And as a 64-year-old man talking to you on the radio right now, if you are near or around my age, you need to say, thank you, China. What you're doing, you're exploding physical metals. The predictions this week for gold and silver have been insane. So call Golden Crest Metals right now, 888-406-6222. Again, I'll give it to you again, 888-406-6222, or go to kennysgoldquiz.com. 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So do it. 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Follow me on Instagram, Striking Gold with Kenny Michaels. We're getting huge following on Instagram, so please be one of those, okay? The last thing I want to mention is this. Prepare your retirement accounts for what's coming in 2028. Okay? The Democrats win. You're going to find yourself in a situation where they want to tax unrealized gains. Anything in paper, they can see and they know what you have. Anything in physical metal is a different story. So again, be smart. Okay? Don't be scared. Be prepared. When in doubt, get out. It's that simple. When in doubt, get out. If you don't trust Wall Street, get out of it. If you don't trust the banks, get out of it. If you trust God, get into it. There you go, man. Plain and simple. Stocks are washed up. Stocks are the 41-year-old LeBron James going to the Philadelphia 76ers. That's what stocks are. So you want to build your team around a 41-year-old man? Well, fire away. Have at it. 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Ladies and gentlemen, thanks for tuning in to the show. I've never been more hyped in my life. Thank you, China. Thank you, China. Thank you, China. Love what you're doing to gold and silver. Let's go, baby. We will see you next week. God bless.

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3: On August 16th, 1923, filming of Cecil B. DeMille's silent movie, The Ten Commandments, ended, which was shot at the Guadalupe Nipomo Dunes. Too expensive to move the 12-story sets, DeMille had them blown up using dynamite, and they are now buried under the dunes. On August 22nd, 2008, a public memorial was held for Howard Wong Louie, who passed away at the age of 100. The grandnephew of pioneer Ah Louie, Howard was historically significant for saving the Ah Louie store from being demolished by city parking lot designers in the 1950s, successfully preserving the physical history of San Luis Obispo's historic Chinatown. This look at San Luis Obispo County history has been brought to you by the History Center of San Luis Obispo County. Please come check out our new exhibit, Food Sovereignty, A Restorative Revolution, a collaboration with the Northern Chumash. Celebrating America's semi-quincentennial all year by looking at our local history, this is History Center Executive Director Steve Schmidt. Happy 250th, America.
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6: From ABC News, I'm Mike Dabusky. New details about the situation aboard the USS Abraham Lincoln, that Navy ship in the Arabian Sea where there have been reports of poor living conditions. Military officials now say a small number of service members have received

0: the consequences of that.
1: The USS Lincoln has spent more than 200 days at sea. Meanwhile, Iranian media reports the regime will continue its resistance against American and Israeli forces until the, quote, complete defeat of its enemies. The search is on for the person or people who opened fire at a park in Lexington, Kentucky last night, killing one person. Police Chief Lawrence Weathers is urging anyone with information on the incident to come forward.
2: If you know something, you know some people that are kind of like angry at each other or arguing back and forth, please let us know. Let somebody know.
1: Four people were injured in that incident, including a four-year-old. Lala has now been weakened into a tropical storm, with all of Hawaii remaining under a tropical storm warning as the severe weather moves west. Yesterday, at least one person was killed in a storm-related car crash as Lala began to intensify and make its closest approach to the Big Island. More than 30 inches of rain has fallen in some areas. 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
1: The water level at Lake Powell, the country's second largest reservoir, has dropped to just over 3,500 feet, its lowest level ever. It comes just weeks after Lake Mead, the country's largest reservoir, also reached its lowest level. Both lakes store the vast majority of Colorado River water used to sustain cities and agriculture in Southern California, Arizona, Nevada, Mexico, as well as federally recognized tribes. New research shows the amount of abdominal fat a person is carrying may be a better predictor of heart disease rather than body mass index alone. ABC News medical contributor Dr. Darian Sutton explains.
8: And I think it's so important because BMI is not the only risk factor, but we often associate it to that.
9: Right.
8: About 20% of people in this study with a normal BMI, or what's considered normal, had a high waist circumference, and those are people that BMI alone would not identify. Mm.
1: Some of the most iconic candies on the market are getting a makeover.
10: M&M's, Skittles, and Starbursts are available without artificial food dyes, incorporating colors found in nature, like beet juice for red, turmeric for yellow, and a combination of those plus spirulina for green. But even after decades of work, two colors have been tougher to crack, brown and blue. At the Skittles factory, perfecting the purple color with purple grape proved to be the biggest challenge.
1: ABC News Chief Business Correspondent Rebecca Jarvis. I'm Mike Dubusky, ABC News.
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1: We'll be right back after this break.

brought to you almost live from the Dude in the Basement Studios. 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Because that's where the good stuff is. It sips, suds, and smokes with your smoking host, the Good Old Boys.

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1: Hey, yes, it's sippin' time. Welcome to this Sips episode where everything in good in life is worth discussing.
2: Except the sexy times. We never discuss the sexy times because you guys say we don't meet the FCC requirements.
1: No, we said that the show's about everything that's good in life, and your wife said, never mind.
2: Damn you, Bob.
1: Yeah, so, yeah, it's a travesty. Well, this is Made Man Bob joining me today, our good old boy, Harm.
2: Thanks for having me, Bob. I love doing the wine shows. We need to make Brent join us for these.
1: Why?
2: Because he can tell us everything tastes like grapes.
1: Yeah, exactly.
3: He offered to.
1: Yeah. he's bored.
3: Yeah.
1: Yeah. Good old boy, Justin.
3: It's a pleasure to be here, and I'm so glad it's sipping time.
1: Yeah, it's sipping time. So yeah. Our sip segments are all about distilled spirits, coffee, tea, and this is a wine show.
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1: Come Ripple. On, that's awesome.
3: You're first libation my 81-year-old mother ever had was Ripple.
1: Mm-hmm.
3: And she waxes poetic about Ripple.
1: Mm-hmm.
2: Nice.
3: Facts.
1: Well, this is a wine episode, not Ripple. And I figured I'd play that because, man, we're doing the other end of the spectrum today. So today we have, from Joseph Phelps Vineyards, we have the Joseph Phelps Cabernet Sauvignon Blanc 2024. We have the Joseph Phelps Cabernet Sauvignon 2022. From Beaulieu Vineyards, we have the Rutherford Reserve Cabernet Sauvignon 21. We have the Beaulieu Vineyards Georges de Latour Private Reserve Cabernet Sauvignon 2022. We have Stag's Leap Wine Cellars Artemis Cabernet Sauvignon 22 and Stag's Leap Wine Cellars SLV Cabernet Sauvignon 2022. So
2: that's a fantastic lineup.
6: I am very aroused.
3: My pinky's up so much it hurts.
1: Yeah. That's not your pinky.
2: If your pinky is up for more than 4 hours, it's not your dog.
1: That's not your pinky. I mean, similar size, I know. Yeah, but yeah.
3: True. Yeah. True.
1: Well,
2: Bob cracks himself up. You know, he tells a good joke, so he cracks himself up.
1: Well, we do our sips ratings on a scale of 1 to 5. Justin, why don't you pick one of those numbers out and tell us about it?
3: 4 sips. Let's keep the secret to ourselves and pour me another.
2: Is that Hans or Franz?
3: Arnold.
2: That's not Arnold.
1: No.
2: That's Hans or Franz. That's,
3: you haven't met Arnold after all this BV.
1: That's Arnold after he had a brain aneurysm. So

0: All right. Well, Harm, why don't you tell us about our first one?
1: Oh, sure, Bob. Let me get to that page. So, Bob.
0: Yes.
1: Few names carry as much weight in America in American winemaking as Joseph Phelps Vineyards. It all began with a Colorado builder named Joe Phelps, who, after establishing a branch of his construction company in the San Francisco Bay Area, found himself drawn to the emerging wine regions of Napa and Sonoma. In 1973, he encountered a sprawling former cattle ranch near St. Helena, and not a grape in sight. Just as Joe put it, lots of nice-looking cattle. I don't trust a man who looks at cattle and sees how says how nice they are. So, you
0: know, I like cattle. They're delicious.
1: They are delicious. The ranch would become one of California's most celebrated wineries. From the start, Phelps broke with convention, and rather than focusing on a single varietal, he introduced Insignia in 1974, one of Napa Valley's first proprietary red blends, pioneering a style that would become a benchmark for American winemaking. Wine Advocate has since awarded 4 perfect 100-point scores to Insignia vintages, and it remains one of the world's most iconic wines. And let me tell you.
2: Where's our Insignia?
1: I love Insignia. Mm-hmm. I've got cases of Insignia at the store right now, but they did not send us any to taste today. Joseph Phelps, what is wrong with you?
0: They knew you were coming.
1: All right.
0: Yeah.
1: But we're going to taste today their white wine. So the Joseph Phelps Sauvignon Blanc 2024 is 13.5% ABV, 100% Sauvignon Blanc, 17% Muscat clones. Muscat clones tend to be more aromatic lift. Muscat is French for musky, so this clone tends to have more aromatics to it. And this is a Napa Appellation, 100% estate grown, and aged 10 months in 31% new French oak puncheons and cigar barrels. Really? 69% used French oak puncheons. The color is straw. It's almost clear here. The nose. So I got lemon peel, but then lemongrass, because it's got that green note to it.
0: Yeah.
1: So lemongrass is definitely there. They say, one of the people that Bob quoted says subtle spices, and I say no. There's not subtle spice. This is over the top. So I'm getting lemongrass, flowers, and over the top white pepper, allspice, and clove. And on the palate, absolutely silky entry. Gorgeous hint of acidity. Then the spices, the white pepper, the flowers. The lemon comes in afterwards, hitting on the sides of the tongue. It's got a medium-long finish. It's just a very well-made Sauvignon Blanc. The fact that it's 31% new French oak, I felt like that would be too much, but it's not. The Muscat clone gives it the aromatic lift. The acidity of these grapes just punches through all that French oak. I really enjoy it. Justin, what do you think?
2: I say, how do you like those green apples?
1: Green apple for you?
2: On the nose, sweet and fruity on the palate, and clean dryer sheets on the finish.
1: You know, I normally think you're broken inside, but the dryer sheets are there.
2: Yeah.
1: Yeah.
2: What'd you think, Bob?
0: I'm not really thinking about laundry products, but yeah. It's got a beautiful, very, very bright citrus. The lemongrass is the thing that leaped out at me. I've got that underlined twice on my notes. Really, really leaps forward, that greenness that comes through.
1: I don't cook with lemongrass enough. I really need to.
0: Just fresh linens, white flowers.
2: Oh, he doesn't get dryer sheets, but he gets lemons. Linens.
1: I understand. And look, that's a note I've had on some 30-year-old scotches, like
2: dryer sheets,
1: fresh linen in the sunshine.
2: Yeah,
1: drying on the line. Yeah, you get that. Yeah.
0: The acidity is there; it's not overwhelming. Really great palate, covers the entire tongue, front, back, and sides. It's got some nice body to it. I mean, this is a very well-made Sauvignon. I mean, this is really, really nice.
1: It's heavier than a lot of the stuff we've had before.
0: I think it's because of the Muscat. I think that's what it is.
1: You're not getting the minerality you get from, let's say, Loire Valley Sancerre. You're getting a different style. It's definitely California Sauvignon Blanc.
0: I mean, there's definitely minerality, but like you said, it's not what you would get from that.
1: I'm not tasting

0: Apostles?
1: No. No, but a very, very pretty wine nonetheless. So we're going to be giving the Joseph Phelps Sauvignon Blanc 2024 a well-deserved 4 sips.
2: That's classified.
1: That one is really, really nice. I'm impressed with that one. So we're going to go to Justin for our next one.
3: All right. So now we're going to talk about the Joseph Phelps Cabernet Sauvignon 2022. It's 14.5% alcohol by volume. It's from Napa Valley. It's 91% Cab, 4% Petit Verdot, 2% Cab Franc, 2% Malbec, 1% Merlot.
0: It's Merlot.
3: And we'll be
0: a commercial
3: back.
0: Now? Yeah,
1: yeah,
0: sorry.
1: Commercial.
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0: Hey, and we're back, and Justin was just telling us about the Joseph Phelps Cabernet Sauvignon 22.
1: So the fruit was sourced about their vineyards in Napa Valley, Oak Knoll, St. Helena, Rutherford, Stag's Leap, Oakville, and 21% from, quote, trusted grower partners, end quote. And the wine was aged for 16 months in 48% new oak, half French, half American, and 52% used French and American oak barrels before bottling. So that's a lot of complex oakage for this one, men, women, and they. On the nose, black and red fruits, juicy black cherry intertwined with fresh pomegranate and bright cassis.

0: and it had some wood, some coconut. It's pretty damn tasty.
1: I actually get the coconut. For me, the pomegranate stood out. But when you said coconut, it came out, really. If you hadn't said that, I don't think I would have gotten it.
0: Yeah.
1: And that's the American oak.
2: American oak, yeah.
0: Yeah. Mm. And the fruit.
1: And the palate.
0: Just full of damn good fruit. And the finish was nice fruit. I enjoyed this. What'd you think, Harmeet?
1: I feel like you could be more expressive than nice fruit and fruit and fruit.
0: You think?
1: Fruit.
0: You'd be wrong.
1: Fruity fruit, fruit, fruit.
0: You'd be wrong.
1: Yeah. So, sir, on the nose, black plums, pomegranate, bright cassis, the coconut that I did not get till you said it, but you're right, it's there. Absolutely. And then on the palate, velvety entry. You've got those tannins working on the tongue. You've got good acidity. You've got nice raspberry. You've got the pomegranate coming back on the palate. It's cassis, but it's kind of muted underneath the pomegranate. You've got the higher acidity. And that cuts through that velvety palate. The tannins and the acid work really well. The finish is medium to medium long. I like this wine a lot, but I'm spoiled because I've had better from these guys. And it's hard for me to look past that. Bob, what do you think?
2: Well, yeah, you're spoiled, but
1: I'm freaking spoiled.
2: But yeah, the higher end stuff is a lot more expensive too.
1: Yeah, you're so right. You're right. You're right.
2: I think for, you know, for their flagship cab, you know, not their higher end stuff, I think this is absolutely fantastic. It's,
1: you know, I hate the word flagship because back in the day in the World War II, the flagship was the command ship. And then in capitalistic production, we call flagship as the number one volume producer. So those are two opposites. And there's a lot of examples of that in the English language where one word means the opposite of what it actually means.
2: Thank
1: so
2: you
1: I hate
2: for joining
1: the
2: us for English
0: call
2: literature.
0: It
1: this is my NPR dissertation.
0: Call right? It oxyharmeet.
2: Yeah. Yeah.
1: So, well, I don't like using the word flagship for this. This is their mass production.
2: Nobody asked you to. So
0: that's trademark.
1: You did.
0: By
1: I,
0: the
1: settled
0: way.
1: Down. I called you up, baby.
2: Saddle down.
1: Called you out.
2: Mm. Lots of, I'm with him. Lots of red fruit, lots of black fruit, cherries and plums.
1: It smells like black fruit when you taste the red fruit, though.
2: Lots of cassis. The coconut is definitely there from that American oak.
1: Which is crazy.
0: You're enjoying your psilocybin.
1: That's a different.
0: So you're smelling your taste.
2: Raspberries. Blackberries. It's got, oh man, it's like chewing a steak. It's got a really thick body to it.
1: I don't think it's that thick, but it's good. It's
2: no,
1: good.
2: I think it's nice. It's really good coat to the palate. The
1: acidity, that's what we're missing. We're missing a steak.
2: The acidity is right where it needs to be. It's just enough to break through the tannin. Really well integrated, really well balanced. I mean, this is a very, very well-made wine. This is delicious. This is delicious. And we were fortunate enough to be drinking this.
1: We're quibbling over the rating. I think you guys give it too high a rating.
2: About 3 months ago, we were sitting on the back patio at Phelps drinking this very wine. So, yay.
0: Life is good.
2: Yeah, it did not stop.
1: I didn't get to go with you, so I don't have those wonderful memories. Screw you guys.
2: There's a reason you weren't invited.
0: We took pictures for you.
2: Yeah, we took pictures.
1: I saw. Bob bought a drone.
0: Yes, he did.
2: So we're going to be giving the Joseph Phelps Cabernet Sauvignon 2022 four sips.
3: That's classic.
1: Whatever. Whatever. I don't think it's quite there, but we're good.
2: Well, nobody asked you. So
1: you did ask me.
2: This brings us to our next one. So nestled in the heart of Napa Valley, Beaulieu Vineyard stands as one of California's most storied and celebrated wineries. Founded in 1900 by French immigrant Georges Latour, BV, as it's affectionately known, has spent over a century crafting wines that helped define American winemaking on the world stage. Through Prohibition, Great Depression, and the evolution of California's wine country, BB has endured, a testament to the vision of its founders and the remarkable terroir of Rutherford's sun-drenched hills. It was here that legendary winemaker André Chlestchev arrived in 1938, revolutionizing the art of Cabernet Sauvignon and inspiring generations of winemakers who followed. Today, BV continues that proud tradition. So we're going to be drinking the Beaulieu Vineyards Rutherford Reserve Cabernet Sauvignon 2021, 14.8% ABV, 86% Cabernet Sauvignon, 12% Petit Verdot, 2% Malbec. It's Rutherford AVA Napa Valley, hand-picked grapes were de-stemmed and cold-soaked for

0: 7 days, fermented for 8 to 12 with pump overs, aged 22 months in 100% French oak, 80% of which was new. It's got an absolutely beautiful inky dark color.
1: It's not black as my heart.
0: No.
1: But it's close.
2: Yeah, those were right notes. Dark as Har meets Sol.
1: Yeah, that's right.
0: But it's got a nice violet edge to it on the nose.
3: In case you don't believe me.
1: He actually wrote it down. Yeah.
0: On the nose, black cherry, plum, some flowers, some violets.
1: I felt the nose was muted, Bob. I mean, I get it. It's been breathing for a while. But I feel like it's still a bit muted.
0: On the palate, dark red berries, blackberries, raspberries, black currants, a nice minerality to it.
1: Licorice.
0: You're definitely getting that Rutherford dust in it. It fights through and grips you on the tongue and the teeth.
1: Yeah, Justin was going on about the Rutherford dust on this one.
0: Yeah, beautiful wine. What do you think, Justin?
3: I think the Rutherford dust was awesome. Balance is for pussies, and there's no need for that in this. It's just...
1: Are you going to get us canceled?
3: It is what it is. Maybe. But this is an excellent expression. Very indicative of its AVA. What do you think, Bob?
0: Well, I'm the one who read
1: it.
3: What'd you think, Harm?
1: Yeah, I love the fact that you're that messed up. It is dark as my heart. It is full of black fruit. Yeah, dark as my soul.
0: It's like he has one.
1: As Bob said, it's full of bright red fruit, rich black fruit, and licorice. It's very well balanced. It's a great wine. But it falls short of what I expect from them. And I'm going to talk about that after this, because the wine after this is the one I liked. This one is... This is gorgeous. If I didn't know about the next wine, this is a fantastic wine. I do, again, fault the producer of the show for not providing us with steak to go with this wine.
0: Focus on the one that's in front of you right now.
1: I'm focusing on the one in front of you.
3: Imagine the steak. You're a professional.
1: All right, so I'll imagine
3: the steak. You had one before.
1: So you've got this you've got a beautiful, juicy steak.
0: Do you remember what your wife says to you? Imagine. Yeah.
1: The fat covers your tongue. Now you take a sip of this wine. The tannins lift all the fat off your tongue and the fruit comes in. The balance here is impeccable. They did a great job and we need to love this wine for what it is.
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3: And we're back. Thank you for those ads. We were talking about the CAO Flathead Speed Shop Habano.
4: Habano.
3: And we haven't yet got to the rating part, but just before we get there, you guys remember when the Speed Shop series came out, right? And they were all different color bands, like red and blue. And
4: I think it's the Flathead series.
3: Is that the Flathead series? Yeah. Mm-hmm. Yeah. I couldn't remember if it was a Flathead series or Speed Shop series.
4: Speed Shop, Steel Horse.
3: Yeah.
4: Yeah.
3: Yeah. But man, those were words coming out of my mouth.
4: Sound like a Flathead.
3: Yeah, I know it, right? Those were the days when the Flathead first came out, I believe, was during the transition from CAO being an independent to
5: CAO
3: being under STG's umbrella, because they hit the ground marketing that thing like a bandit. They had all the ashtrays, all the signs, all the everything in the shops, and it was just crazy. But I remember them being good cigars. You know, I did not like those cigars, which is same with this one. So what are we thinking rating-wise? We're going to go with a 3. I got outvoted on that island.
4: Yeah, I like how we put our numbers up and then Barger pulls a number just out of thin air.
3: You all did 3. I did 4.
4: Well, it worked this time.
6: I'm waiting.
4: It worked this time.
7: I wish to register a complaint.
3: I'll start putting my fingers up first then.
5: That's way.
3: All right, Robert, tell us about the CAO Stoke.
6: All right. This blend was developed in a collaboration with Peter Stokeby, Pipe Tobacco, which makes sense considering that both CAO and Peter Stokeby are owned by STG. Blend-wise, the CAO Arcania Stoke is made from an American broadleaf wrapper over a Nicaragua binder. However, the filler blend is actually divided into two parts. The first half features Dominican and Duyo tobaccos, and the second half uses Cyprin Latakia, a fire-cured tobacco used in pipe blends. In addition, there's some Honduran tobacco used throughout the filler, and the cigar is made in the STG Esteli factory, or farms, whatever it is. So this is where I kind of get about this cigar. 80% of the cigar is covered by...
3: Latakia?
6: No, by a band.
3: Oh, yeah.
6: So
7: I wish to register a complaint...
4: The bigger the band, the better the smoke, right?
3: We had an episode about that.
4: 100%.
6: Yeah. So before we get into anything, it took me about a minute to get this band off the cigar.
3: Had to heat it up, get the glue loose.
6: Right. It reminded me of a West Tampa band. It was on there pretty secure.
3: Uh-oh, shots fired.
6: Well, I love that cigar, all of the cigars, by the way. So they describe this as a limited series release with 70K cigars, which is kind of

0: crazy, since that's more than some bands brands produce in a life in the whole run of a cigar.
1: Yeah.
0: It comes in the Mortal Coil at 6 1/8 by 50, the Firewalker 6 1/2 by 56, the Thunder Smoke 6 1/2 by 52, and the Stoke 6 by 52.
1: Yep.
0: I really liked this cigar. Other than the band, when I see a big band on the cigar, I hate big bands, and I cannot lie.
2: Oh God.
0: Had to
1: stop
0: do it.
1: Stop it.
0: But I didn't want to like this cigar, but when I lit it up, it wasn't bad. And when it transitions into that pipe tobacco, it's really kind of a different thing. I enjoyed it on that. The Latakia is really nice.
1: So I didn't hate it, but it kind of falls into that Kentucky Fire Cured.
0: It does, but Drew I like Estate Kentucky Fire kinda, Cured. I like.
1: Yeah. I mean, but okay, so like even like, remember the Nika Rustica?
0: Yeah.
1: You know, it kind of in that same kind of vein, you got a little burly or whatever's in there, something to just punch you in the face with that pipe tobacco.
0: Yeah.
1: It works. It was subtle in the Stoke, which I liked it, that it was subtle and not overpowering.
0: Right. I was worried it was going to be overpowering.
1: Yeah, I was too. And then as soon as I smoked it, I was like, you know what? I can deal with this. This is okay. The retro on it was interesting, to say the least.
0: Yeah.
1: Man, kind of burny, kind of that pipe tobacco really, really stood out in the nostrils.
0: Yeah, Latakia is kind of hard on a retro.
1: Yeah. So, but when we had the Arcana Stoke, right? 6 by 52.
0: Yes.
1: Is that right? And, man, just the bands.
0: The band was 7 by 52.
1: Yeah, the band was 7 by 52. But see, that goes like, we have another episode where we talked about branding. That's in our back catalog if you want to go check that out. How many bands does it take to make a great cigar? And Mike's holding up 5 fingers.
2: Yeah, at least.
1: So that's, you know, if you don't have 5 bands on your cigars, what are you really doing?
3: Yeah, but this is only one band.
1: Yeah.
4: We interrupt this program to annoy you and make things generally irritating.
1: Yeah, that's right.
2: It's just
1: a big
2: one.
1: But, you know, as far as it goes, like, let's just talk CAO for a moment. As a brand, as a local Nashville brand that it used to be, it was really hard to see it leave. And it was really hard to see it kind of tank a little bit.
0: Yeah.
1: When STG just took it over. They kind of burned some things into the ground, and they kind of made a few wrong decisions blend-wise, in my opinion. But over the last 3 years, I really think that they've started to turn the brand back around.
0: Yeah.
1: And I've really started to enjoy what they've been putting out.
0: Well, even when, like, the CAO Black came out, I was like, yeah. this is a step in the right direction.
1: Yeah.
0: And that was, what, five, six years ago?
1: Yeah.
0: So, I mean, they were seeing the course or the errors of their ways and turning there, and I like where they're going. I'm actually looking to buy CO cigars now that I haven't been in a long time.
1: Yeah,
2: that Vision is a crusher.
1: Which one?
2: The Nocturna.
1: Is it a newer release?
2: No,
1: because the last Visions, that was their serialized. I had a box of them for my wedding, the original Vision, the OG first release. That's what we smoked at my wedding. Rich, you were there.
3: I was there when you bought them.
1: You were there too. Yes.
3: I was there when you bought them.
1: That's right. You were there. We bought them in Bethlehem, PA, right. Cigar Fest.
0: Mm-hmm.
1: Man, that was a long time ago.
3: Yeah, it was.
1: But yeah, so I was a fan of
2: the Fossa Noche.
1: Sorry. The Fossa Noche. Okay.
2: Yes.
1: Okay. That cigar's okay. It wasn't
0: my
1: favorite.
0: I like the Fossa line. I do like the Fossa.
1: I do like the Fossas for sure. The blue labels. I don't remember which one the Fossa is. That's the newest one they just released, is the blue band.
2: The Fossa Sombra.
1: Yeah, the Sombra. Man, that cigar is awesome. And they're just really turning that brand. It makes me happy, and it makes me hopeful for STG. In moving forward, because everyone, I feel like they got a bad rap going in and gobbling up brands and then just mulling them in the dirt.
3: I think they were, you know, they're looking to expand and then they're looking to save money. It's like any company that takes over another company, they're looking to cut costs and increase production.
1: Yeah.
3: And then, you know, quality goes down. But I agree with you. I mean, at least they're making some good decisions now. Quality's going back up. I know. I remember I can tell the difference between the core CAO line before and after. You know, you can tell the difference between the core line before And, you know, hopefully I have

0: haven't really given another try, but maybe those, you know, hopefully those are.
1: Yeah, the Brasilia well. Still slaps.
2: I mean, so are sure. they? Are they starting to give their brands more independence? I kind of think so.
1: Yeah. Well, who knows? I guess you'd have to ask old Boothie on that one.
3: No. It's probably not an independent thing, but like especially with something that has, you know, an established following, you know, you're going to read the press a bit, right? And then obviously that's going to, you know, dictate sales. And as you see things kind of level off or start to drop, you go, okay, well, now what are we doing?
1: So what are we going to rate this? Well, I guess we'll go with a 3. I mean, it would really be in between a 3 and a 4 for me. I mean, it is a good cigar.
3: Yeah, we don't have a rating for that.
1: Yeah, we don't have a 0.5. But we are going to have a little break here in a second, and we're going to come back and talk more about it. But like STG is as a whole, they send us quite a bit. You know, in every other month they send me a box or so of something. And it's usually, they're just 5 packs. They send me 5 packs.
2: Thanks for sharing.
1: I do share them.
3: With who?
1: With you guys.
2: No comment.
1: Yeah. You guys just don't think I do. Yeah. Come on. Come get them.
0: He always puts me to work when I go over there. That's the only thing.
1: I do. I have to. Somebody needs to make it work. Anyway, we'll be back right after this.
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Hey, welcome back. We just went over the CAO Stoke, and we gave it a rating of 3. And had a little bit of dialogue about STG and what we think about the future for them. And we're going to go ahead and move on to the...

0: Yeah, El Titan de Bronze Redemption. Benjamin, why don't you tell us about that?
1: Sweet. The El Titan de Bronze Redemption is owned by El Titan de Bronze and is being sold by General Tobacco. That's a very different arrangement, and I'm not sure why STG would do that. But blend-wise, the El Titan de Bronze Redemption line is made with an Ecuadorian Habano wrapper covering filler tobaccos from Nicaragua. The binder is grown in the Esteli region, while the filler includes tobacco from the Esteli and Jalapa regions. This is the right time with the right people, and I feel so confident in them. After so many years, so much hard work with my family, this is the first time we will be able to get the amazing work of our artisans to people all over the country, said Sandy Cobas, owner of the El Titan de Bronze factory, in a press release. Currently three sizes offered for the El Titan de Bronze Redemption. You've got the Robusto at 5x50, the Corona at 5 5/8x46, and the Toro at 6x52. Also, the second biggest band in the lineup, really? It's covering like 50% of the cigar.
0: Yeah, it does. And they're two separate bands.
1: Another big band banger.
0: Actually, this one was kind of a banger.
1: This is a banger, to be real honest. This is wheelhouse smoke for me, spice all over that thing.
0: Yeah.
1: It is a spicy meatball for sure. But, you know, also full body, full strength. This is a end of your day, you know, shut all the things down, close the computer, you know, get away from the family, and just dive in.
0: Yeah. No, I definitely like this cigar. I definitely, Rich, what do you think?
2: I'm sorry. No, I have to say, I was really disappointed.
0: Get out. And this is the last episode for Rich.
2: It's
1: been nice, Rich.
2: So I read online that they used like real, like, what do they call the level 9 Cuban rollers for these things, like triple cap, and they use the Intubo, all that. Man, yeah. I couldn't smoke it.
1: Oh, here we go.
2: I couldn't smoke it.
0: With
2: it,
0: your mouth?
2: I couldn't smoke it.
1: What'd you use?
0: Yeah, what'd you use?
3: What other orifice?
2: Yes. Well, you know, it's the Barger method of smoking.
0: Yeah, that's right. You stare at
1: it. Smoke too fast, so. Rich.
2: Yeah. Yeah, I guess so.
0: You
2: no,
0: do.
2: I couldn't. I had to lay it down.
0: Facts.
2: I had to lay it down.
0: So
2: couldn't do it.
0: What are we going to give this cigar? We'll go with a 4.
4: Magnificent.
0: All right, we got just a few minutes left in this episode. Rich, tell us about the Room 101 Namakumi Chingong.
2: The Namakumi Chingong. Namakumi means severed head, and Chingong, which means power, strength, and skill. We'll have to follow up with Matt about that one. Finally, a true wrapper and quite pretty, and it's Robin's Eggshell Blue. The magic component of the Namakumi blend is that it is aged. Thank you. It's aged mathematically aged. What's that mean? And strategically in the tier of our haters. This is the source of the depth of its deliciousness. It is the taste of victory in the face of adversity. If you are using Barger math, nothing really seems to add up.
0: It's fine.
2: I know what you're thinking. How exactly do they acquire the tears of their haters at Room 101?
1: I'd assume.
2: Did the haters willingly submit to Tupperware containers of their full tears? Did Matt Booth poke fun at the haters publicly and humiliate them to the point where they began sobbing and then he put out some type of black titanium or sterling silver receptacle and captured the salty discharge as it streamed from their eye holes?
0: Who wrote this?
2: I don't know.
0: Salty discharge and Matt Booth.
2: Ooh.
0: Although they go in the same sentence, they should not be in this one.
2: Are they really enough Gloom 101 haters out there to possibly fill the multiple barrels necessary to age all the tobaccos properly with their tears? I'm going to, on the record, say that 2025 Namatsuki was and actually not aged in tears of their haters.
0: All right, so we're going to just run through this here. What would you guys rate this cigar? We're going to go 4s on it.
2: I love this cigar. You didn't like it?
4: Magnificent.
3: I didn't get it.
0: Here we go. He didn't get it. That's my fault. I know it. It's my fault. But that's another one, though. Like, when you talk about STG gobbling up brands,
2: yep.
0: You know, there was a big lashed back when they got Room 101, you know. But they've been

0: I feel like they probably leave Matt alone.
1: They do. And I feel like that's the case, is they just let him do him. And then
2: I don't think Matt would allow it any other way.
1: Yeah. No, I don't think so either.
2: Personality.
1: But it's definitely one of those interesting things. And like last year at PCA, they did their, 20-something anniversary or anniversary, and had
2: the big humidor.
1: The big humidor with each anniversary cigar stick
2: in
1: it.
2: It's on our Instagram. He went through the whole thing.
1: Yeah, he did go through the whole thing. We'd take a box if they'd send it to us, too.
2: Yep.
1: Absolutely.
0: Send them to you, at least.
1: Well, we don't talk about it. You guys will get one.
2: Mm-hmm.
1: Yeah. But anyway, don't hate the hater.
3: Just hate the burger.
1: That's right. Everybody hates burger. It's fine. But anyway, guys, I had a lot of fun with this lineup. It's really hard to do episodes like this, because we have so many brands that we just focus on one brand in a show. But getting a chance to do multiple brands in an episode is a lot of fun, too. And we do those with, our blind tastings and things like that. So if you guys want to check out some really fun episodes, we do blinds based on price point. And you guys can go back in our back catalog and check that. I believe from $5 all the way to $25 was the last one, right?
0: Yeah.
1: Yeah. And so that was a lot of fun for those who could afford to do it with us.
0: I started a GoFundMe.
1: Yeah. But anyway.
2: I'm blind.
1: Anyway, I just want to make sure that any last comments or anything on STG.
2: I would just say that any of these that you question about, try them out for yourself. I always am willing to give a second shot to anything.
1: Yeah.
3: Yeah, always buy two cigars. Put one in your humidor, let it go, and then bring it back. Because sometimes you'll be surprised.
2: Yeah.
1: Yeah, that's a standard practice for me. If I go buy something new, I'll buy two of them and put one in there for later. And I'll usually forget about it. And then a year later, I'm like, oh, look, what's this?
0: Well, I think you also nailed it too, man. The opportunity to be able to do this and prepare to have these conversations by getting a really good sense of what's out there on the market and smoking things purely from a research perspective. To get us out and keep us outside of our kind of comfort zone as far as smoking goes.
1: Sure.
0: It is a really cool experience. And I think that, if I were to give someone a takeaway from this episode specifically, it's go out there and try something new, man. Go pick up your daily smoke, right? Get the things that that you're going to enjoy. Chat with the guy that's running the humidor. Hey, what's new in here? What are you kind of hot about? You got any kind of tips on things that maybe I should try? And get outside of your comfort zone to experience all of the, the love and the blending and the cool things that go into these smokes.
2: And let us know what you think.
1: Yeah, put them in the comments. Let us know what you think. We just like to hear people's comments and laugh at your opinions. But if you would
2: laugh at your opinion,
1: definitely go check us out on our back catalog. We have a very extensive back catalog online. And good old boy Benjamin, thanks for being here.
0: Thanks for having me.
1: Yeah, good old boy Rich, thanks for being here.
2: It's always good.
1: Good old boy Robert,
3: thanks for the love.
1: Oh yeah, and this is good old boy Barger telling you to keep on smoking, no matter what it is. That's right, those left-handed cigarettes.
0: The jazz cigarette, huh?
1: Gets you some jazz hands going there.
2: Devil's lettuce.
0: The moon cabbage.
1: Ooh. We got to do an episode on that soon. You want to do it with me?
0: Moon cabbage?
1: Yeah.
0: Yeah, sure.
1: Heck yeah. I might have to get a little electric shock collar on so it'll keep us on task. I'll be what are we doing again?
3: Why am I getting shocked?
1: Why are we here? Ow.
2: Oh, man.
1: What are we doing, man?
2: What's up?
1: Anyway, thanks for listening, folks, and go check us out. Thanks.
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6: 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United States Deputy Sheriff's Association, taking training to the next level, because lives are on the line.

0: Trump administration's facing new scrutiny over the president's controversial executive order last week targeting the childhood vaccine schedule. Republican Senator Bill Cassidy of Louisiana also on this week.
1: Jay Bhattacharya, the NIH head representing the administration, said on TV, well, you know, there's no evidence that vaccines causes autism, which I think is where this is supposed to come from. So it's stupid policy.
0: And still no arrests after a shooting in Lexington, Kentucky last night, which left one person dead. 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
0: Good news for Indiana, which has been hit with devastating flooding over the last few days. Officials in Hamilton County now say the floodwaters are receding after the local river crested at an historic 24.6 feet this weekend. Yesterday, the president approved a disaster declaration for the state. After facing intense scrutiny over several instances of police officers misusing Flock cameras, now the company says it's making some changes. ABC's Olivia Rubin.
3: The company behind more than 120,000 license plate tracking cameras nationwide is promising major changes after a report alleged some police officers have been misusing those cameras, including to stalk women.
4: These changes fall into three big areas: privacy, security, and accountability.
3: Flock cameras automatically photograph every passing car into a database police can search. No warrant needed.
0: Four Renaissance paintings of extraordinary value have been stolen from a museum in Sicily, according to Italy's culture minister. All the paintings were by Antonello da Messina, dated around 1473, and according to the Associated Press, are valued between $81 and $92 million. The museum where they were being displayed is closed today as an investigation gets underway, and it comes just days after authorities in northern Italy recovered 3 stolen works by Renoir in the city of Parma. I'm Mike Dabusky, ABC News.
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9: I'm Greg Bell, and we open with The Whistler. And then it's our weekly visit with Bob Bailey as Johnny Dollar, as we'll present part 4 of the 5-part storyline, The Indestructible Mike Matter. We begin, though, with the Jackson Street Affair, starring Herb Litton, Joe Gilbert, Mark

0: I am the Whistler, and I know many things, for I walk by night. I know many strange tales hidden in the hearts of men and women who have stepped into the shadows. Yes, I know the nameless terrors of which they dare not speak.
1: And now for the Signal Oil Company, the Whistler's strange story, The Jackson Street Affair.
0: She paced nervously, anxiously, back and forth across the thin carpeting of the parlor in the house on Upper Jackson Street. A rooming house now, the ancient three-story structure had seen far better days, standing as it had through so much of the history and lore of old San Francisco. But this was present-day San Francisco, and Catherine Marley, 30-ish, dark-haired, wasn't thinking of the distant past. Rather, she was worrying about the immediate future. She was worrying so much that when she sat down to light a cigarette, her hand shook. And when the doorbell sounded, she almost leaped from the chair and then hurried to answer the ring.
2: I'm coming. The trunk is right here in the hall. You can just... Oh, you're not...
3: Rawlings is the name, huh? Fred Rawlings. I just saw your vacancy sign here.
2: Oh, yes, of course. I thought you were from the transfer company.
3: Oh, no. I'm from the Brisbane Star out of Australia. Merchant marine, man. Radio operator. About the room.
2: Come in.
3: Well, I hadn't hoped to be so lucky, ma'am. I mean, finding a room vacant here. You see, I'll only be in town a few days. I wanted to visit my old friend, Carl Pennell.
2: Carl Pennell?
3: Yes. He lives here, doesn't he?
2: Well, he did live here, Mr. Rawlings.
3: Did live here? I don't understand.
2: Mr. Pennell moved out just 2 days ago.
3: Oh? It's odd. You see, I'd written to him. I told him I was coming. Yes, very odd. Yeah.
2: I'm sorry. He didn't even leave a forwarding address.
3: Well, of course, it shouldn't be too difficult to trace him down, eh? His trunk here. Where are you supposed to send it?
2: His trunk? Oh, well, that doesn't belong to Mr. Pennell. It's my trunk.
3: Oh, indeed. Well, then it is going to be hard to locate Carl. No address. I don't know where to start.
2: I don't suppose you'll be wanting to stay here, then. I mean, since Mr. Pennell's moved out.
3: Huh? Oh, well, I don't know where else I'd stay, ma'am. Might as well be here. I'm getting tired of toting this sea bag about. Could you show me to the room?
2: Well, if you wish, All right. This way, Mr. Rawlings. It's this floor in the back.
3: Ah.
2: Matter of fact, it's the same room Mr. Pennell had.
3: Oh, yes, that's a nice room, Miss Marley. Very nice.
2: I'm sorry the view isn't more inspiring.
3: Oh, the neighbor's laundry? Oh, that's all right. That's a homey touch, ma'am. Something I miss on shipboard. So, yes, I'll take it. I'll pay in advance. Now, is this the closet?
2: No, the closet's over here.
3: Oh.
2: That leads to Mrs. Finch's room. It's bolted.
3: Oh, that's a shame.
2: Mrs. Finch, Emma, is the cleaning woman.
3: The maid, keeps everything shipshape, does she?
2: That's the idea.
4: Oh, excuse me, ma'am. I just...
2: Come in, Mrs. Finch.
4: Sorry to bother. I haven't quite finished dusting.
2: This is Mr. Rawlings, Mrs. Finch. He's thinking about taking this room.
4: Oh, how do you do, I'm sure.
3: Well, Mrs. Finch, I understand that should I take the room, you and I would be neighbors.
4: Yes, sir. My room's right next to yours.
2: You can tend to the dusting later, Mrs. Finch.
4: Yes, ma'am. Goodbye, Mr. Rawlings.
3: Goodbye, Mrs. Finch. She's a colorless sort, isn't she?
2: She's neat and unobtrusive. That's all we ask of her.
3: How is it, miss, if you'll excuse me asking, how is it such a pretty young woman as yourself is running a rooming house?
2: Oh, it's temporary. I plan to sell the place soon. This was my mother's house. She died a few years ago.
3: After you've just been carrying on until...
2: Yes, until I can make other arrangements. Well, I hope you'll enjoy your stay, Mr. Rawlings.
3: I'm certain I will, ma'am. Certain. And, thanks to you.

0: You don't like this, do you, Catherine? This unexpected arrival of Mr. Fred Rawlings. You don't like it at all. And so you hurry quickly down the hall and tap so softly on the door of another room.
1: Catherine, what's wrong?
2: Shh. You look... Come into my room, Alex. I must talk to you right away.
1: I don't see what we've got to worry about. This Rawlings is just a friend of Carl's.
2: Don't say we've nothing to worry about. We killed a man, didn't we?
1: A man who recently came into quite a sum of money. Don't forget that, Catherine. And Carl was even thoughtful enough to keep his money on him in a money belt.
2: I'm not forgetting anything, Alex. Oh, how simple it looked. Carl Pennell was lonely, we told ourselves. Lonely and rich after his uncle died. No relatives, no friends. Until this Fred Rawlings showed up from nowhere.
1: Oh, Catherine, you're all on edge. We've got what we wanted, the money.
2: How do we know Fred Rawlings doesn't know about Carl's money?
1: Suppose he does.
2: Oh, Alex, I'm sorry. I'd like to share your calm, cool manner. But the fact remains he did notice the trunk. And that trunk contains Carl Pennell's body right at this moment. I won't breathe safely until it's out of this house.
1: Hey, wait a minute. Looking for something?
3: Eh? Oh, I was just having a look at this old trunk here.
2: Alex, this is our new guest, Fred Rawlings. He's in the Merchant Marine.
3: How do you do, Alex?
1: Hello.
3: I could have sworn that trunk belonged to my friend Carl, that's all.
1: It doesn't. It's Catherine, Miss Marley's.
3: Well, it just got Carl Pennell on my mind, I suppose. You folks hear about Carl coming into a bit of money?
2: Why, no. No, as a matter of fact, we often wondered how he got by.
3: Oh, it was nice for Carl. Nice for anybody to have a rich relative leave him an unexpected windfall. Couldn't have happened to a nicer chap. Well, I'll be getting back to my room. Ta-ta.
2: What do you think?
1: I don't know, Catherine. I don't know.
2: Alex!
1: What's the matter?
2: The trunk. Those blurred initials on the side. I never noticed them before.
1: Blurred initials? Well, F.R. Funny.
2: It's not so funny. Not so funny at all. F.R. They could stand for Fred Rawlings, Alex.
1: They could, but...
2: It could have been his trunk, and he let Carl Pennell use it. Alex, he knows we're lying.
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0: Alex shares your worry now, doesn't he, Catherine? Alex, who was so cool, so calm up to a few minutes ago. Yes, he senses the terrible peril you've both been placed in with the arrival of Fred Rawlings looking for his friend, Carl Pennell. It was a most unexpected arrival, wasn't it? Especially with Carl Pennell lying dead inside the trunk, which you think Rawlings has already recognized as one belonging to him. He knows you've lied, doesn't he, Catherine? You're certain of that. The only uncertain thing is what to do about it. Finally, Alex makes a practical suggestion. The only thing left for you to do.
1: We've got to get that trunk out of here as fast as possible. It's as simple as that, Catherine. What the devil's holding up that transfer company? They should have been here an hour ago.
2: Oh, Alex, I can't stand this waiting. I mean, with Fred Rawlings snooping around.
1: Well, he can't see you like this. You've got to get a hold. Look, we'll change the plan. You go on over to Mill Valley, the cottage. I'll wait here and see that the trunk gets on the truck.
2: Yes, yes, it might be safer, Alex. At least till I get hold of my nerves.
1: I know. Go on now, drive over to the cottage and wait for him to deliver the trunk. Tonight we'll bury it where it will never be found. I'll stay here, keep an eye on things. Particularly on Mr. Fred Rawlings.
0: Driving across the Golden Gate Bridge, you're still wondering if Alex is right, aren't you, Catherine? Alex. Yes, his assurance that everything will work out. At the little cottage where you hope to live after selling the old boarding house, you sit down to wait. The hours drag by like years, don't they, Catherine? And then at last you see the transfer truck pull up in front and unload the trunk.
3: Where do you want us to put this trunk, lady?
2: Oh, in the garage. And now how much do I owe you?
3: It's all taken care of, lady. Fell at the other end.
2: Oh, yes, Alex. Well, thank you so much. We were wondering if you'd forgotten us.
3: Been busy, lady. Bigger stuff. These routine hauls just have to wait.
2: Yes, I suppose so.
0: The routine hauls have to wait, Catherine. You can't help thinking about the casual, unknowing words of the transfer man as you lock up the cottage, get into your car, and start back toward San Francisco. You feel relaxed now, secure. You'll meet Alex, have dinner with him, and then leave the remainder of the grim plan in his hands. In Mill Valley, you stop for a leisurely lunch before driving back across the bridge. After lunch, you get back into your car, and as you glance out the window, you see a cab passing, coming from the direction of the cottage. A cab bearing a single passenger, Fred Rawlings. Shocked and nervous, you drive quickly back to the cottage and run to the garage.
2: The trunk! It's been opened!
0: Yes, Catherine. The trunk has been opened, undoubtedly by Fred Rawlings. You feel the panic sweep through you as you realize that Fred probably knows everything now. All about the murder of his friend, Carl Pennell. You look inside the trunk, straightened up, startled. There's only a few odds and ends of clothing inside, Catherine. Carl Pennell's body has disappeared. It's almost 8 o'clock that evening when you arrive back in town. Rush into the rooming house. Find Alex waiting for you in the front parlor, a grin on his face.
2: Alex.
3: I know. Don't tell me. Rawlings followed the trunk out to Mill Valley, didn't he?
2: Yes, and he forced it open. But Alex, the body...
3: No, it wasn't in the trunk. I had a hunch on Mr. Rawlings.

0: Bungs would do exactly as he did, so I made a little switch.
1: But Pennell's body, what did you do with it?
0: It's in the basement, in the small room behind the furnace.
1: What?
0: Now, relax. No one ever goes in there. Besides, I moved half a dozen trunks and crates, piled them up in front of the door. Mrs. Finch could never move them in a million years.
1: Oh, Alex, I don't like this. We've got to get rid of that body.
0: All right. We'll get rid of the body late tonight. But it's going to be risky as long as Rawlings is around.
1: Wait a minute. Suppose our fine Mr. Rawlings wasn't around.
0: Mm-hmm. The same thing that happened to Pennell could happen to Rawlings, too.
1: Why not, Alex? Why not?
0: Now, this is more like my old Catherine. We wait till he's in bed, asleep. Turn on the gas. Look, we better get moving fast.
1: He's not in the room now, is he?
0: No, he went out a little while ago for cigarettes. He'll be back soon.
1: Well, I'll go down to the cellar, turn off the gas. You go to his room, take the valve out of the gas line and the heater. Hurry.
2: Down in the cellar, you turn off the gas. No one will notice it, Catherine. You're certain of that. Because the only other gas outlet in the entire house, beside the one in the kitchen, is in Rawlings' room. You hurry back upstairs. And as you start into the parlor, the front door opens.
3: Evening, Miss Marley.
2: Rawlings. He's back, Catherine, isn't he? And a little too soon. Alex is still in Rawlings' room. You've got to stall Rawlings off long enough for Alex to come back.
1: Oh, good evening, Mr. Rawlings.
3: It's getting a bit cooler out.
1: Yes, it is. Come on into the parlor. I was going to fix a highball. Perhaps you'd join me?
3: Thanks, no.
1: Well, keep me company then.
3: Of course. Charming room, this. I love these old-fashioned parlors, don't you, Miss Marley?
1: It was Mother's favorite room. I've left it just the way she liked it. Sit down, won't you?
3: Thanks.
1: You have a big day, Mr. Rawlings?
3: Yes. Rather a busy one at that. So many things to do, you know. So many old friends to visit and all.
1: Any of those old friends know the whereabouts of your Mr. Pennell?
3: No, I'm afraid not.
1: Oh, that's a shame.
3: Oh, I've a feeling I'll find the lad soon, Miss Marley.
4: All set, baby.
1: Mr. Rawlings, you've met Alex, haven't you?
3: Of course. How are you, old man?
0: Fine, just fine.
1: Drink, Alex?
0: Yeah, I don't care if I do.
1: Are you sure you won't change your mind, Mr. Rawlings?
3: By George, I will have one. Plain water, eh?
2: As the three of you sit sipping your drinks, Rawlings seems to monopolize most of the conversation, doesn't he, Catherine? Yes, he's in a talkative mood, enjoying himself, and you chat for almost an hour. Finally, he announces he's going to retire for the evening. And after he's gone, you and Alex sit quietly and wait for an hour or so. And then the two of you slip out into the backyard.
0: He ought to be asleep by now, the way you slugged his drinks.
1: Well, I have a hunch it takes more than a few shots of bourbon to put him to sleep. I hope he doesn't decide to sit up half the night and read.
0: Oh, no, look. His room's dark, and the windows are all down. That's good. Must be asleep.
1: All right. You know what to do.
0: Sure, I know.
1: And, Alex, when you turn the gas on...
0: I know. Just a little at a time to start with. Will you just leave it to me?
2: Back upstairs in the parlor, you pace the floor. And finally, Alex returns from the cellar, drops into the chair by the fireplace, and grins at you. Then he picks up a magazine, leans back, starts to read. You continue to pace the room, glancing occasionally at the clock.

0: Look, relax, huh? Nothing's gonna go wrong. Gas been pouring into that room for almost 3 hours now. Mr. Rawlings is well on his way.
1: Oh, I know, I know.
0: Come on, have a drink and stop thinking about everything.
1: Alex, wait.
0: What's the matter?
1: Listen. Someone's coming down the hall.
2: Hello, you chap.
0: What?
2: Oh, I didn't mean to startle you, Miss Marley. I'm sorry, you still up?
1: Yes, we're still up.
0: I thought you'd gone to bed, Mr. Rawlings.
2: Oh, I started to, but I got to chatting with a fellow across the hall, McGill. I've been in his room all this time.

0: Shooting the breeze, I believe you call it.
1: I see.
0: It seems I've developed a bit of an appetite. Any night eateries about?
1: Oh, yes. On Geary Street, you'll find several.
0: Oh, thanks. Can I bring anything back for you chaps? A sandwich or something?
1: No, thank you.
0: Oh, well. Good night.
1: So, nothing could go wrong, Alex. Nothing could go wrong.
2: Okay, how was I to know?
1: Oh, you'd better air out that room before he gets back. And replace the valve on the gas line. Hurry.
3: Your little plan didn't work this time, did it, Kathy? No, Mr. Rawlings is still very much alive. Very much a threat. Down in the cellar, you turn off the gas. Wait a few minutes. Give Alex enough time to put the valve back in the line in Rawlings' room. Then you turn the gas on again. So the gas in the kitchen will function normally. And you go back up to the parlor. Alex joins you a moment later.
1: How was it?
2: Pretty bad, but I left the windows open. Most of the gas order will be gone by the time he gets back. Well, what now, sweetheart? Do we try again?
1: No. There's bound to be some trace of gas left in the room. He'd notice it. Check the gas heater. No, we can't try that stunt again, Alex.
2: Then what?
1: We'll have to think of something else. Figure out some other way. And it isn't going to be easy, Alex.
3: It's on your mind all night long, isn't it, Catherine? You rack your brain for some simple way, something that doesn't involve too many risks, a way to rid yourself of Mr. Rawlings. And by morning, you still haven't found the answer you're looking for. You're having a cup of coffee when he comes in, and you're surprised to see the suitcase in his hand.
1: Why, good morning, Mr. Rawlings.
0: Morning. Just popped in to say goodbye.
1: You're leaving us?
0: I'm afraid so. The ship's going out a day early. Oh, didn't I tell you?
1: No, you didn't.
0: It must have slipped my mind. We're sailing at noon.
1: Oh, I see. Well, I'm awfully sorry to have you leave us so soon.
0: As a matter of fact, I'd like very much to stay on a bit, but, well, you know how it is. Oh, by the way, I've a confession to make, Miss Marley.
1: Oh, a confession?
0: Yes, I feel you ought to know about it. You see, well, I thought you were trying to put something over on me.
1: What do you mean?
0: About Pennell, his sudden departure and all that. I thought you were covering up for him.
1: Covering up? Why should I do that?
0: Oh, that business about the trunk. It did look rather suspicious. You see, I recognized the trunk immediately. I'd given it to Pennell several years ago.
1: Oh, I see. And when I said it was my trunk, you were certain that I...
0: Yes, exactly.
1: Well, actually, it might have been Mr. Pennell's at that. There's so many old trunks in the basement, I just suppose they all belong to Mother.
0: Well, Pennell probably had no further use for it. He left it down there when he moved in.
1: And he certainly didn't mention it when he moved away.
0: Well, anyway, I do want to apologize, Miss Marley.
1: Well, don't give it another thought. Goodbye, Mr. Rawlings. And the next time you're in port...
0: Right. I'll pop in. Say hello.
3: You almost laugh out loud with relief, don't you, Catherine? As you hurry upstairs to tell Alex the good news. But his reaction isn't quite what you expected.
2: So he's leaving, huh? Pulling out just like that.
1: Of course. That's what he just told me.
2: Yeah, that's what he just told you.
1: What? You mean he's lying? He isn't going at all? It's a trick?
2: I think we'd better go down to the docks, baby, and make sure the Brisbane Star pulls out. And that Mr. Rawlings is aboard when she does. You better tell Emma we're going out.
1: Oh, I will. Oh, Emma.
4: Yes, Miss Molly?
1: We're going out for a while. Take care of things, will you, Emma?
4: But, Miss Molly...
1: We're going out for a while.
3: It's a 20-minute drive to the Embarcadero. Alex parks his car near the pier where the Brisbane Star is docked. The hours go by, and the two of you watch the loading of the boat. And then, a few minutes before 12...
2: She's pulling out all right, baby.
1: Yes, and look up there, Alex, on the deck.
2: Yeah, Mr. Rawlings, big as life.
1: Goodbye, Mr. Rawlings. Bon voyage.
2: Well, honey, I'd say we don't have a thing to worry about anymore. Not a thing.
3: It's all over now, isn't it, Catherine?

0: the threat is gone, sailed aboard the Brisbane Star. Now all that remains is for you and Alex to return to the rooming house, and at the first opportunity, get rid of Pennell's body, now hidden in the small cellar room behind the furnace. Then the cottage in Mill Valley, and a comfortable life, thanks to Mr. Pennell's money. The two of you drive back to the house, and as you step into the parlor, you find a tall, heavy-set man there waiting for you.
1: Hello? You must be Miss Marley.
2: Yes, yes, that's right.
1: I'm Lieutenant Kincaid, police department. I'd like to ask you a few questions.
2: What's wrong?
1: You had a roomie here named Pennell, Carl Pennell?
2: Yes, but he moved away several days ago.
1: Are you sure?
3: Of course she is.
2: Matter of fact, Alex and I saw him leave in a taxi. He said something about having to catch a train, I think.
1: I see. Now, Mrs. Finch, will you come in, please?
2: Lieutenant, what's this all about?
4: Oh, Miss Marley. Miss Marley.
2: Emma, what's the matter?
4: Well, it was about the gas. I tried to tell you this morning, but you and Mr. Alex were in such a hurry.
3: What about the gas?
4: Twice now. Two nights in 1 week. I smelled gas in my room. It worried me. I thought something should be done about it.
1: Well, she called the gas company and they sent a couple of men over to check the house.
4: Yes. My room being directly over the furnace, I thought maybe that's where the gas was coming from and...
1: The gas company men checked the furnace and found nothing. But in tracing the pipes to the exterior of the house, they had to go into that small room in the cellar.
4: No.
1: Yeah. That's when they called the police. Mrs. Finch identified the body as that of Carl Pennell. Now, Miss Marley, suppose you and your boyfriend here come along with me to headquarters. I think you got a lot of explaining to do.

0: That whistle be your signal for the Signal Oil program, The Whistler, each Sunday night at this same time. Signal has asked me to remind you that today the Red Cross, in addition to providing life-saving whole blood and other needed help for our GIs overseas, must now stockpile blood plasma for possible civilian needs, as well as be prepared to furnish emergency food, clothing, and shelter in case of disaster or enemy attack here. 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Featured in tonight's story were Bill Foreman, Joe Gilbert, Larry Dobkin, Martha Wentworth, Ben Wright, and Herbert Litton. The Whistler was produced and directed by George W. Allen, with story by Adrian Jean Doe, music by Wilbur Hatch, and was transmitted to our troops overseas by the Armed Forces Radio Service. The Whistler is entirely fictional, and all characters portrayed on The Whistler are also fictional. Any similarity of names or resemblance to persons living or dead is purely coincidental. Remember, at this same time next Sunday, another strange tale by The Whistler.
1: The Jackson Street Affair from March 18th, 1951. I'm Greg Bell, and up next on Wind Radio Was, we'll continue the indestructible Mike matter. A yours truly Johnny Dollar storyline with the great Howard McNear as Mike. It resumes right after this break.
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5: 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It's the indestructible Mike Matter, with Mike played by Howard McNear. 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
8: Johnny, this phone number you left for me to call, are you at Bellevue Hospital?
7: Yeah, Randy.
8: What's wrong?
7: Are you at headquarters?
8: Yeah.
7: A truck ran over Mike Flynn, and I'm sure it was deliberate.
8: But he's alive, I hope.
7: He was 4 hours ago when I dragged him in here.
8: Indestructible Mike.
7: I'm not so sure this time.
8: What about that truck? Did you get the license?
7: Yeah, the boys at the First Precinct are working on it. Check with them, will you, while I stay here at the hospital?
8: Sure, Johnny.
7: And one other thing.
8: Yeah?
7: Find out how long that Glad Hand rescue mission has been in existence.
8: Place where old Mike's been living?
7: Yeah.
8: Why?
7: I don't know yet, but do it, will you?
8: Sure, and you let me know when Mike's out of danger, huh? Johnny?
7: Better pray a little bit, Randy.
9: Tonight, and every weekday night, Bob Bailey in the transcribed adventures of the man with the action-packed expense account, America's fabulous freelance insurance investigator...
7: Yours truly, Johnny Dollar.

0: 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Following is an accounting of expenditures incurred during my investigation of the indestructible Mike matter. The veneer of class and education assumed by J. Wesley Cosgrave just wasn't thick enough to hide the fact that he was better known a few years ago as Dutchie Gordon. And to the old-time racketeer, it looked like a cinch. Pick up a Bowery bum like Mike Flynn. Insure his life for 50 grand, give him a few weeks of high living, then knock him off and collect the insurance. Yeah, real cinch. Especially for Cosgrave, who'd learned as far back as the early days of Prohibition how to employ hired thugs to do the dirty work, while he sat back and collected the profits. I knew as surely as I'm sitting here that Cosgrave was behind the knifing, the shooting, and now this accident to old Mike. But how to prove it? Yeah, sitting here in the waiting room of the hospital, waiting for some word of Mike's condition.
1: Mr. Dollar?
0: Oh, yes, Doc. Can I see him now?
1: Very shortly, I believe.
0: Oh, how is he? Is he
1: there's a phone call for you at the floor desk.
0: Oh.
1: This way, please.
0: Thanks. But how is Mike? Doc, how is he?
1: You'll be able to see him shortly. Here you are.
0: Oh, thanks. Johnny Dollar.
2: Ah, Mr. Dollar, I was quite sure that you would be there at the hospital. This is J. Wesley Cosgrave.
0: What made you think that?
2: Why, because of the accident to Michael Jeremiah Flynn.
0: How did you know about it? I kept it out of the papers.
2: I find it helpful to know about a lot of things that don't get into the papers.
0: Well, your boy goofed, Cosgrave. Mike is still alive.
2: My boy?
0: You know as well as I do, Dutchie, that one of your mob was at the wheel of that truck that ran him down.
2: You better keep your yap shut, Dollar, or I...

0: I thought I made it plain to you earlier that I no longer have any connection with the doings of the, shall we say, underworld.
1: Oh, sure, sure.
0: As for poor old Mike, I understand it was an accident, very unfortunate.
1: Knock it off, Cosgrave. I was there when it happened.
0: Oh?
1: Yeah. Pretty stupid of a would-be killer to try that with an investigator right next to Mike, wasn't it?
0: Did you see the driver of the truck?
1: Suppose I did. You say he wasn't one of your boys, so what difference would it make to you?
0: Why, none at all. Did you see him?
1: Why don't you worry about that for a while? Again, I waited. Sat and waited. And paced the corridor of the hospital. Outside, the sun sank slowly behind the horizon of skyscrapers, and the busy clamor of the day's traffic segued to the softer, muffled, but still busy traffic hum of night. And I waited. And smoked. And waited. Finally, it must have been close to midnight. The nurse led me quietly down the hall and indicated the private room that I'd had set aside for Mike. After brief instruction about not staying too long, she pushed open the door for me and she tiptoed away. And there, lo and behold, in all his glory, his head swathed in bandages but wearing a smile a mile wide, sat indestructible Mike.
2: Hi there, Johnny.
1: Mike! Oh, Mike. You old reprobate. I guess there is something in prayer after all.
2: How about this, Johnny? Isn't this swell? Isn't this the finest place you ever saw?
1: Oh, Mike, you're going to be okay, aren't you?
2: I am now. But I guess I had those doctors scared. Oh, my, Johnny. You just should have seen the way they fluttered around. And those nurses, Johnny. I never saw such beautiful ladies in all my life. And so nice. And doesn't it smell good in here? The disinfectant they use in here is much nicer than Daddy Bill has at the mission. And you know something? I haven't seen a single bed bug. Not even a cockroach.
1: Oh, Mike, I'm so glad to see you in one piece.
2: Oh, sure I am. But an old bum hasn't any right in a pretty place like this.
1: You had no more business living through that accident than...
2: Oh, Johnny, how you talk.
1: Yeah, and you mustn't talk so much. No matter how good you feel, you need rest. Time to heal up whatever got broken.
2: Broke? Oh, me?
1: Well, you still need rest and quiet. Here, I'll turn off this light. I'll see you in the morning.
2: Oh, but, Johnny...
1: Yeah?
2: Johnny... How can I just sleep?
1: Oh, too much pain, huh? Want the nurse to give you a hypo?
2: Oh, they filled me up with more needles than you ever saw, but there's only one real painkiller, you know. Yeah.
1: I'll see you later. If the administration of Bellevue Hospital ever found out that I was back in Mike's room a few minutes later, and why, they'd probably have my neck. But I didn't leave the whole bottle with him, I swear it. Only about three fingers in his water tumbler. And the blissful expression on his face as he closed his eyes to sleep made me sure I'd done right.
3: I'm not one to say I told you so, but I switched to Pure Talk over a year ago, and ever since I've been telling people there's no better wireless company out there. Well, a few months ago, a massive survey was conducted. 123,000 people were asked to rate their wireless carrier in four categories: coverage, support, data, and overall value. 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
5: Item 15180, taxi back to my dingy little hotel. And I thanked whatever gods may be that old Mike had pulled through. He'd been right. They just couldn't seem to kill him. So far. But I knew they wouldn't give up. Not with $50,000 at stake. $50,000 more to line the pockets of Dutchie Gordon, who I was sure was just as much of a racketeer as ever, despite his present name of J. Wesley Cosgrave and his pretense of gentility. Because his henchmen had always feared to squeal or died violently before they could, the police had nothing on him. My job was to find one of the mob, make him sing. But how? I guess I was still thinking or dreaming about it when my phone rang the next morning. Hello?
6: Jerry Dollar. This is Jerry. Hello.
5: Johnny Dollar.
7: Hey, you still in bed?
5: Oh, Randy.
7: Yeah, I thought you were going to call me. Is he still alive?
5: He sure was when I last saw him at about midnight.
7: Well, that's a miracle after what that truck did to him. And say,
5: yeah.
7: The boys downtown found that truck.
5: Yeah?
7: Yeah, it had been stolen and was abandoned.
5: Did they find any prints on it?
7: Plenty.
5: Whose?
7: Lefty Skillman.
5: Well, have they picked him?
7: Yeah. They found him all right, tied up in a sack floating in the East River. Old-time gangster style.
5: Oh, so help me, I knew that when Cosgrave
7: you
5: found
7: say,
5: out...
7: You say Mike's gonna be okay?
5: Randy, he was sitting up in bed perky as a cockatoo.
7: No.
5: I don't know how he does it. Why, he was all ready to pack up and go back to the Glad Hand Rescue Mission.
7: Huh?
5: Felt he didn't deserve to be in such a nice, clean place as the hospital.
7: Bless his foolish heart.
5: Did you find out anything for me about that flophouse?
7: Yeah, that's what I called you about. But you still haven't told me...
5: Well, what'd you find?
7: Well, according to the records, the building was put up in 1901.
5: As a mission?
7: As a piano store, 1901 to 1906. A real respectable place.
5: Then?
7: Well, that section began to degenerate. 1906 to 18 was a cheap grocery store.
5: 18 from 1956?
7: From 1918 to 22 was a secondhand clothing store. Then a speakeasy till 1929.
5: Keep going, Randy.
7: Well, I guess the Depression knocked that out, because next it was a saloon.
5: How long?
7: Let's see, 1944. That's when William Grover Larkin took over the lease.
5: Daddy Bell.
7: Yeah, that's
5: I
7: right.
5: I knew it, Randy. I knew it.
7: Yeah, what?
5: Dutchie Gordon, alias J. Wesley Cosgrave, told me that he'd got a hand from that mission when he was just a kid.
7: Hmm?
5: That would have meant 25, 30 years ago, at least.
7: Yeah, it's only been a mission for 12, but... Hey, wait a minute. The lease on that property, when it was a speakeasy, it was in the name of Larkin, too.
5: Add one more fact, Randolph, and you see what I'm getting at.
7: What's that?
5: Your own police files show Cosgrave was still in the rackets in 44.
7: Yeah, but on a charge that we couldn't substantiate.
5: Right. Tie him up. Cosgrave was a rum runner during Prohibition. Daddy Bill ran the speak for him since 1944.
7: Whoa, now, boy. You're trying to build a case on purely circumstantial evidence.
5: All right, but I think I can make it stick. Now, listen. Where does Cosgrave get the thugs for whatever job he's pulling now?
7: If he is.
5: Of course he is. And he gets them out of that flop house. The boys he gives jobs to that are never seen again, remember?
7: Maybe it does tie up.
5: Oh, you bet your sweet life it does. At least I'm going to tie it up.
7: No. Take it easy, Johnny. Just how are you going to go about it?
5: Well, the first thing I'm going to... Well, hold it.
7: Huh? Well, what's the matter?
5: Somebody outside the door of this room, I think.

0: Hold on, Randy.
1: Yeah, no, no, wait a minute, Johnny.
2: All right, what do you think you're doing?
1: Johnny, hello?
0: Whoever hit me with whatever he hit me with wasn't fooling. In the second before I passed out, I vaguely remember hearing a voice, the voice of the room clerk, shouting at whoever it was, and the sound of footsteps running away. Then blackness, and a dark, heavy throbbing in my head. Then after a long time, another familiar voice. It was Randy, I think. Dimly, somewhere along the line, I could see figures bending over me, hear the voice again. Then more darkness and the weird sounds in my brain. Other sounds, too, that seemed familiar and seemed meaningless, meaningless, meaningless, meaningless. Finally, after an eternity of jumbled sounds and shadows, a cold, bright light pierced into my slowly returning consciousness. Momentarily, I could see a man in white. And women and... Yeah, a hospital. These were the doctor and the nurses. I tried to speak to them. I couldn't. But slowly a realization of what had happened came to my mother. Randy on the telephone had heard the attack on me and had brought help. An ambulance had brought me here. For a brief moment, I saw the glint of a needle poised above my arm. Then blackness again. But a soft, quiet, peaceful blackness.
3: Johnny.
0: Ah, wow. What is it?
3: Johnny. Oh. That's the boy. Oh. Wake up.
0: Mike?
3: That's right. Isn't it nice they put you in the same room with me? Yeah.
0: Oh, Mike.
3: Your policeman friend, Sergeant.
0: Mm.
3: And he told me something, Johnny. And he's right.
0: Mm.
3: You've got to be careful. They're out to get you, too.

0: Now, here's our star to tell you about the final intriguing episode of this week's story.
1: Tomorrow, well, old Mike may have been indestructible, but I knew by now that I wasn't. So tomorrow, the windup. It had to be while I was still alive. Join us, won't you? Yours truly, Johnny Dollar.
0: Yours truly, Johnny Dollar, starring Bob Bailey, is transcribed in Hollywood. It is produced and directed by Jack Johnstone, who also wrote tonight's story. Be sure to join us tomorrow night, same time and station, for the next exciting episode of Yours Truly, Johnny Dollar. Roy Rowan speaking.

0: the penultimate episode of the Indestructible Mike Matter. We'll present the final installment at the same time and day on your local radio station next week. I'm Greg Bell, and the fellow who played Mike, Howard McNear, also did some film work. For example, his final motion picture role came in the 1966 comedy film The Fortune Cookie. That marked the first of 11 movies pairing a couple of well-known actors. I'll have their names and then wrap up when radio was right after this.
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12: From ABC News, I'm Mike Dubusky. The midterm elections are just a few weeks away, but the Democratic National Committee is already looking ahead to the 2028 presidential election. This week, the party reorganized the calendar for its presidential primaries, putting South Carolina first, followed by Nevada, and then New Hampshire.
13: Joe Biden initiated this during his presidency, and the move to try to have South Carolina come first came in the 2024 cycle. That after Biden had poor showings in Iowa and New Hampshire and Nevada in 2020, ultimately finally winning his first contest in South Carolina, where he was able to rely on the support of black voters.
12: ABC's chief national correspondent, Stephen Portnoy. Cleanup efforts are underway right now in Indiana, which has been drenched with historic rainfall over the last several days. Chris Jensen is the mayor of hard-hit Noblesville.
14: We do ask for folks to continue to stay off our roadways that are closed. Stay home if you can today. Let us continue this operation. Let us get things cleaned up.
12: Officials say at least six people have died in the floodwaters. FEMA has approved federal disaster assistance. Meanwhile, at least one person is dead in Hawaii after the state saw a close pass from a hurricane overnight.
15: Lala's eyewall brushed right up against the Big Island's southern tip, with wind gusts as high as 85 miles per hour, but not making landfall. The Big Island receiving 3 feet of rain from this storm, half of that falling in just 24 hours. The heavy rain causing the Wailuku River to

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1: In Kentucky last night.
2: At this point, we have 5 victims. One of the victims is deceased.
1: Lexington Police Chief Lawrence Weathers briefing reporters about a shooting that happened in Charles Young Park. One of those injured was a 4-year-old child. Police have not yet made any arrests in the case. Cleanup efforts continue in Indonesia today, which was hit by a series of earthquakes this weekend.
3: The two powerful back-to-back earthquakes and hundreds of aftershocks hitting Indonesia on Saturday morning, killing at least 53 people and injuring more than 135 others. The U.S. State Department issuing an emergency alert to all U.S. citizens in Indonesia, urging them to continue to monitor aftershocks and to seek secure shelter in any of the affected areas.
1: ABC's Lama Hassan at the foreign desk. This weekend marks 5 years since the Taliban returned to power in Afghanistan following the withdrawal of American troops there by the Biden administration. Denmark's permanent representative to the United Nations, Christina Marcus Lassen, says the move has had far-reaching consequences.
4: 5 years on, Afghanistan faces profound human rights, humanitarian, economic, and security challenges, placing immense pressure on the Afghan people and creating risk for the stability and security of neighboring countries and the wider region.
1: The Taliban government reverted to its previous rules, including the elimination of the right to education for women. I'm Mike Dubusky, ABC News.
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9: I'm Greg Bell, and up first this time around, we begin with a very talented lady as Eve Arden stars in Armis Brooks. And then our visit with funny women continues, as Fanny Bryce will be heard as her most famous character, a precocious little girl named Snooks. In this opening series, the actor provides the voice of Madison High School biology teacher Philip Boynton, went on to a tragically brief but quality motion picture career. Jeff Chandler was born Ira Grossell in Brooklyn, New York. As a young man, the only child took acting lessons and began getting stage work as both an actor and also as a stage manager. When the U.S. entered World War II, Chandler, still known as Grossell, entered the Army and served as an officer, mostly stationed in Alaska's Aleutian Islands. Following the war's end, he ended up in Hollywood, and while seeking movie roles, he used that rich, deep voice of his to get into radio. Also joining star Eve Arden in this episode, Jane Morgan as Mrs. Davis, Gail Gordon is principal.

0: Lachlan, and Glory McMillan as Harriet with Richard Crenna as Walter. It's from October 23rd, 1949.
1: 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It's time once again for another comedy episode of Our Miss Brooks, written by Al Lewis. Well, it's always pleasant to welcome back a friend who's been away. That's why Our Miss Brooks, who teaches English at Madison High School, was happy to be on her way to school a bit earlier than usual last Friday morning.
2: Yes, last Friday, Mr. Boynton was due back from a biologist convention, which had lasted for 3 weeks. I had heard from him during his absence, of course. In fact, he sent me one passionate postcard after another. Two altogether. But shy or not, a man is a man. Or, as the French would say, c'est la vie, c'est l'amour, which means a man is a man. That's why I had Walter Denton pick me up so early last Friday. I hope we get to school before Mr. Boynton does, Walter.
3: Oh, we will, Miss Brooks. This little old buggy will have you down to school in nothing flat.
2: I'll settle for with nothing flat. It'll feel rather strange seeing Mr. Boynton again. I wonder how he'll seem to me after being away so long.
3: Oh, he probably hasn't changed any. Just a big, tall, dark-haired, good-looking guy with a sparkling smile and a throbbing voice.
2: Yeah, who needs him?
3: He sure is attractive to girls. If it wasn't for the fact that she's so daffy in love with me, even Harriet Conklin would go for him.
2: Harriet? But she's only a young girl.
3: Is there an age limit?
2: Out of the mouths of babes.
3: And I took Harriet to the movies last night. We saw Humphrey Bogart in Tokyo Joe. And after the picture, we both got the same thought at the same time. How much Mr. Boynton reminded us of Bogey.
2: Mr. Boynton reminded you of Bogey?
3: Well, sure, Miss Brooks. You see, in the picture, Bogey goes back to Japan after the war and finds out that the wife whom he thought was dead isn't. And boy, what he goes through to get that wife back. And that's what made us think of Mr. Boynton.
2: What?
3: He goes through almost as much not to get a wife.
2: Present company included. But I must admit I'm looking forward to seeing him again.
3: Me too. In fact, I'm bringing him a little gift this morning. It was Harriet Conklin's idea. We were having lunch yesterday in the school cafeteria, and she suggested that we all show him how glad we are he's home in a concrete way.
2: What are you getting him, a building?
3: No, ma'am. No, we're all getting something different. Miss Enright happened to be at the table when Harriet mentioned it, and she got all excited about the idea.
2: She would.
3: Oh, I forgot. You're not overly fond of Miss Enright, are you?
2: I've got nothing against her, Walter. She's a very good English teacher.
3: She speaks very highly of you, Miss Brooks. In fact, just yesterday she paid you a very nice compliment.
2: Miss Enright did?
3: Sure. She said you put even more effort into teaching than the job needed. And then she said she thought it was a miracle, considering how monotonous your existence is, that you don't look even grimmer than you do.
2: And to think, she never used to like me.
3: Of course, she does consider you quite a rival for Mr. Boynton's affections. That's why she'll probably get him some real expensive...

0: I figured I might as well give it to Mr. Boynton. Gosh, I hope he has the courage to wear it.
1: Well, it is a fairly grotesque little number, Walter, but after all...
0: Well, here's the biology lab, Miss Brooks. Shall we go in and welcome back our hero together?
1: If our hero has arrived, it might be a nice idea, but first
0: Look who just came out of the lab, Miss Enright.
2: Good morning, Walter.
0: Hiya, Miss Enright.
2: And dear Miss Brooks, I hate to be the bearer of such evil tidings, but your quarry hasn't been sighted yet.
1: My quarry? You were here when I arrived, remember?
2: Well, I just wanted to leave a little welcome home gift for Mr. Boynton. I assure you I haven't spent 2 seconds hanging around this door.
1: Oh, I'm sure you haven't, Miss Enright, but tell me one thing. Did you sleep with your paws over the threshold or under the threshold?
0: Excuse me, ladies, but I'm going to leave my little gift on Mr. Boynton's desk, too.
2: Well, Miss Brooks, I suppose you're waiting to deliver your humble little offering to Mr. Boynton in person.
1: No, Miss Enright, to be perfectly honest with you...
2: Please, Miss Brooks, it's a little early in the morning for fantasy. But even if you were going to tell me that you haven't bought anything for Mr. Boynton, I assure you that your method of spreading the welcome mat is very effective.
1: What do you mean?
2: Well, you're wearing it, aren't you? Really, I don't mean to criticize your get-up, my dear. I realize that on a teacher's salary, dressing well takes more than good taste, even if you had any. Fortunately, I don't have to depend on my earnings to get along. Mama and Papa have always been extremely well off.
1: They didn't know how well off till you were born.
2: I'd better be on my way. I can't afford to engage in a common hair-pulling contest.
1: Not when you get your hair at I.J. Fox, you can't. Now, see here, Miss Enright,
0: I left my present on one of the lab tables so he doesn't miss it. Gee, that's a pretty big box you left on his desk, Miss Enright. What's in it?
2: It's an imported suede jacket, Walter. And if you'll excuse me now, Miss Brooks, I'll let my gift make my welcome speech for me. I'm going to freshen up a bit. If I were you, darling, I'd do the same thing.
1: If I were you, so would I. Well, this is great. All I've got for Mr. Boynton's homecoming is a big, fat, empty handshake.
0: Don't you believe it, Miss Brooks. I wouldn't let you be caught in a predicament like that. That's why I made out a card saying, to Philip Boynton from Constance Brooks, and put it in the bag with that tie I got from Stretch Snodgrass.
1: That tie? Well, it was very considerate of you, Walter, but alongside of Miss Enright's jacket, that tie is bound to suffer. In fact, it looks like it's suffering by itself.
0: I did think of that, Miss Brooks.
1: I'm sorry, Walter. I just can't accept your favor.
0: Yeah, but Miss Brooks...
1: I'm sorry. I've got to hurry into the lab and get that tie before Mr. Boynton lays eyes on it. I'd be embarrassed to death if he thought that I...
3: Hello, Miss Brooks. You're looking for me?
1: Why, Mr. Boynton, I didn't know you were back.
3: Oh, yes, sir. Hi, Walter. Let's go into the lab.
0: Okay,
3: huh?
0: Mr. Boynton.
1: The lab? Not yet. Don't you think you ought to say hello to our principal, Mr. Conklin?
3: Oh, I just left his office. I brought him a little souvenir from the biologist convention. Oh, it was quite a meeting, Miss Brooks. Come on in the lab for a minute. I want to talk to you.
0: Well, let's go in, Miss Brooks. Everything will be all right.
1: Oh, but that tie with the owl.
3: Oh, it's good to get back, all right. Same old blackboard, same lab tables, equipment, and... Say, what's this little bag?
0: Open it, why don't you? Maybe it's a present from someone.
3: A present? Oh, it's a tie. Ah!
1: What happened? Did the tree fall off the cliff?
3: Wait a minute. This is identical to the tie I gave Stretch Snodgrass last Christmas.
0: You gave it to Stretch?
1: It certainly gets around.
3: I remember it very well. I thought it was all right to give to a young kid, but... Oh, here's a card that came with it.
1: Don't read it.
0: Oh, that's okay, Miss Brooks. Let him read it.
3: It says, to Philip Boynton from Daisy Enright.
1: Daisy Enright? But...
0: Look at that big box on your desk, Mr. Boynton. Why don't you go over and open that?
3: But, another package? What is this? Anyway, let's take a look at this situation.
0: That's what I tried to tell you in the hall, Miss Brooks.

0: figured the tie would look like nothing next to Miss Enright's gift, so I switched the cards.
1: What?
2: Well, this is a surprise. Oh, what a beautiful suede jacket. Miss Brooks, you shouldn't have done it.
3: I didn't. Mr. Boynton, Walter here.
0: I've got to go now. Still a little homework.
3: Walter.
0: I can knock off
3: Walter.
0: So long. Glad you're back. Walter.
2: Well, Miss Brooks, this convinces me of something I've always felt to be true, that your sensibilities, your generous nature...
3: Oh, look, Mr. Boynton, I just...
2: Well, now, just comparing this exquisite jacket with that ridiculous tie of Miss Enright's, it's just overwhelming.
4: You like the jacket, huh?
2: No, it's the most wonderful gift I've ever received. I did plan to stay home tonight and catch up on some work, but this lovely gift changes all that. Miss Brooks, if I may, well, I'd like a date tonight.
3: You would? How about dinner, Mr. Boynton?
2: Well, it's a splendid idea, Miss Brooks. What are you having at your house?
3: You, now.
2: Good, and let's have lunch together, too.
3: Fine.
2: The lunch will be on me. I wouldn't have it any other way.
3: Me either.
2: Well, there's the bell for class, Miss Brooks.
3: Yes, I'd better get going, but Mr. Boynton, I'd appreciate it if you'd help me to the door.
2: Help you?
3: Yes. I want to be sure I don't trip over my conscience.
5: 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Now, proof that brushing teeth right after eating with Colgate Dental Cream helps stop tooth decay before it starts. 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Eminent dental authorities supervised hundreds of college men and women for over 2 years. One group always brushed their teeth with Colgate's right after eating. The other followed their usual dental care. The group using Colgate Dental Cream as directed, using Colgate's exclusively, showed a startling reduction in average number of cavities, far less tooth decay. The other group developed new cavities at a much higher rate. No other dentifrice offers proof of these results.
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5: Well, when lunchtime arrived, I hurried toward the cafeteria to keep my date with Mr. Boynton. But as I passed the principal's office, Mr. Conklin's daughter, Harriet, bounded toward me from behind a potted plant.
6: Hi, Miss Brooks. Daddy wants to see you before you go to lunch.
5: Naturally.
6: But before you go in, I've got some wonderful news for you. What do you think I just found?
5: Miss Enright lying at the foot of a stairway.
6: No, I've discovered the most devastating welcome home gift for Mr. Boynton. I got it in a store around the corner. Here, I'll open it for you. It's a hand-painted silk handkerchief, Miss Brooks. Look at it. Well, what does the pattern look like to you?
5: To me, it looks like a big yellow tree on a cliff by the ocean with a purple owl on top of it playing a bugle.
6: That's exactly right. Isn't it the end?
5: I hope so.
6: It was part of a set, but I couldn't afford the extra 65 cents for the tie that went with it.
5: Don't let that worry you, Harriet. Maybe Mr. Boynton will just happen to have a tie with a yellow tree and an owl on it.
6: And did you notice this, Miss Brooks? Right under the yellow tree on one of the green branches is the initial B. Get it? B for Boynton.
5: Or Bilious. It's really very pretty, Harriet, and I'm sure Mr. Boynton will love every twig of it, but I'd better get in to see your father.
6: Okay, Miss Brooks. See you in the cafeteria when you're finished with Daddy, or vice versa.
7: Come in. Well, it's Miss Brooks. Sit down, won't you? Over here by my desk. That's where all my friends sit when they drop in to see me.
5: You all right, Mr. Conklin?
7: Well, now that you mention it, Miss Brooks, I'm not all right at all. I'm very embarrassed. You see, this morning, Mr. Boynton presented me with a 4-pound frog.
5: Congratulations. What are you going to call it?
7: It's this brass ornament you see before you, and that's the crux of my embarrassment. You see, I had refused to join in my daughter's plan to purchase a gift for Boynton, but when he gave me this brass object, I told him I had a gift for him at my home.
5: Well, it's not too late to pick it up, Mr. Conklin.
7: But I have nothing for him at my home.
5: Well, how do you think I can help you, Mr. Conklin?
7: I find this most difficult to put into words, but although I don't believe in borrowing, I simply must purchase a gift for Boynton. And, Miss Brooks, as I've heard the student body put it, I'm stony.
5: Mr. Conklin.
7: Yeah?
5: You're still stony.
7: Oh, then there's no sense in wasting each other's time, is there? Good day, Miss Brooks.
5: Good day, Mr. Conklin.
8: Hiya, Miss Brooks. What's new in Inner Sanctum?
5: Not very much, Walter. What have you got in those two paper bags?
8: Well, in this one, I got the tie that Mr. Boynton thinks Miss Enright gave him.
5: Owls on parade?
8: Yeah. Mr. Boynton said he'd have no use for it, so he gave it to me. Of course, he warned me never to wear it when Miss Enright's around.
5: If you're smart, you won't wear it when you're around.
8: But gosh, Miss Brooks, now I'm stuck without a gift for Mr. Boynton. Can you think of anything I could give him?
5: Sure, but I don't think I'd fit in that bag. And while we're on the subject, have you seen Miss Enright around anywhere?
8: Oh, no, Miss Brooks. I'm just keeping my fingers crossed that she doesn't get to talk to Mr. Boynton.
5: Me too. I'd better get him out of the cafeteria and over to Marty's malt shop for lunch. Are you going to eat now, Walter?
8: Not just yet. I got to deliver this sandwich to Mr. Conklin. That's what's in this other bag.
5: Oh.
8: He's eating in his office today. He says there's something in the cafeteria that makes him very nervous.
5: I know. You passed the cashier on the way out.
8: Huh? Forget it.
5: I'd better hurry now, Walter. See you later.
8: Okay, Miss Brooks.
7: Come in. Oh, it's you, Denton.
8: Yes, sir. Here's your lunch. It came to 55 cents.
7: Did it really?
8: Yes, sir.

0: I laid it out for you.
1: That was very considerate, Denton, but I'm afraid you'll have to wait to be reimbursed. I don't want to break a big bill.
0: How big?
1: Get out, boy. No, wait. What have you got in that other bag?
0: It's just a necktie, Mr. Conklin.
1: A necktie?
0: Yeah, would you like to see it? I'll open the bag for you.
1: Just hand it over. I'll open it myself. Thank you.
0: Ah! Hot stuff, huh, Mr. Conklin?
1: Yes, it's delightful. But frankly, Denton, I don't think it quite suits your personality. However, I might be persuaded to take it off your hands. Yes, indeed, I think I can put this tie to very good use.
0: Well, sure, Mr. Conklin, I'll sell it to you real cheap.
1: Oh, I'm not interested in buying it, Denton, but perhaps we could work out a trade.
0: A trade?
1: Here on my desk is a beautiful brass frog. It's brand new, you see. I just took it out of this lovely maroon gift box. If you'll give me the tie, you may have this charming ornament.
0: It's a deal, Mr. Conklin. Yes, indeed. I think I can put this frog to very good use.
2: I'm glad I caught you before you went home, Mr. Boynton. This is the first chance I've had to give you this little homecoming present.
3: Another present? My goodness. I certainly appreciate this, Harriet. Not only because of the spirit behind it, but because it serves as a reminder that I ought to pick up a little gift for Miss Brooks. You see, I'm having dinner with her tonight.
2: Oh, I think that's stupendous, Mr. Boynton. What are you going to get her?
3: Nothing very ornate, I'm afraid. I spent quite a bit of money on my trip, you know. Oh, by the way, what's in this package you've given me?
2: It's a hanky with your initial on it. A big B.
3: B for Brooks. I mean Boynton.
2: I had it gift wrapped for you, Mr. Boynton. But if you'd like to open it
3: Oh,
2: now...
3: no, leave it wrapped. And thanks again, Harriet. Yes, indeed. I think I can put this hanky to very good use.
4: Do you think Mr. Boynton enjoyed the dinner, Connie?
5: Oh, I'm sure he did, Mrs. Davis.
4: Maybe you ought to go back into the living room, Mr. Boynton. I'll finish these dishes myself.
5: I wouldn't dream of it, Mrs. Davis. I'll get my chance to be alone with Mr. Boynton later when you go to the movies.
4: Oh. Am I going to the movies?
5: I saved up for it all day.
4: Very well, dear. But before I go, I'll make some coffee for the others.
5: Others?
4: I forgot to tell you, Connie. Me and that absent mind of mine. Mr. Conklin called late this afternoon and said he missed Mr. Boynton at school, so he'd drop over tonight with a little gift he had for him.
5: Oh.
4: That was right after Walter Denton called, and he said he'd be over with his little present.
5: This is the earliest Christmas we've ever had.
4: Now go on inside, Connie. Forget the dishes.
5: Thanks, Mrs. Davis. See you in a few minutes.
3: Well, Miss Brooks, you all finished with the dishes?
5: Mrs. Davis gave me time off for good behavior.
3: I don't want you to think I neglected to bring you a little memento of my recent trip. It's just that I was waiting for the propitious moment to present it to you, and, well, I think this is it. Here, Miss Brooks, I hope you like it.
5: Why, Mr. Boynton, what a beautifully wrapped package. Oh, it's a shame to open it, but I'm so curious to find out what it is.
3: So am I. I'm curious to see how you like it. I don't like it.
5: I love it.
3: May I see it, please?
5: Surely. Here.
3: Oh, thanks. I'll just...
5: You don't like it.
3: No, I love it. You have no idea how difficult it was for me to get a handkerchief like this with a design to match the tie Miss Enright gave me this morning. Yeah, I don't know. I know I didn't seem too crazy about it at first, but it kind of grew on me. Look, it's initialed B for Brooks.
5: Or bought by Harriet. Mr. Boynton, if that tie grew on you so swiftly today, why did you palm it off on Walter Denton?
6: Walter who?
3: Well, hadn't you better answer the front door, Miss Brooks?
5: It's not locked. Come in.
1: Oh, good evening, Miss Brooks, Mr. Boynton.
3: Good evening, Mr. Conklin. I'm certainly glad to see you.
5: He sure is.
1: My daughter Harriet told me you were having dinner here, Boynton, so I thought I'd drop over and present you with this little welcome home gift I promised this afternoon. Here.

0: Thank you, Mr. Conklin. Shall I unwrap it now?
1: If you wish. One thing about Osgood Conklin, he never stints on gifts. I bought this original creation in the most exclusive haberdashery in town. You don't like it.
2: We love it.
3: Always have. What could be lovelier than a yellow tree with a purple owl playing a bugle? Unless it was a purple tree with an orange pig playing a fife.
0: Oh, thanks a lot, Mr. Conklin. It's just what I needed.
1: Oh, don't mention it, my boy. I still owe you a debt of gratitude for that lovely brass frog you gave me. I shall treasure it always.
3: Come in.
4: Evening, folks. Harriet Conklin told me you'd be here, so... Mr. Conklin, what are you doing here?
3: He just came over to give Mr. Boynton this gorgeous tie. See, Walter, with the tree and the owl?
4: Gee, that's very... Oh, no.
1: What are you all knowing about, Denton?
0: Walter, did you say you had a gift for me?
4: Oh, yes, Mr. Boynton. I got it right here in this maroon box.
1: Oh, no.
3: What are you all knowing about, Mr. Conklin?
1: Denton, I'd better have a word with you in the kitchen, boy.
4: Oh, sure, Mr. Conklin. Just as soon as I give Mr. Boynton this brass frog.
0: Brass frog?
3: Brass frog.
1: Brass frog.
0: Well, thank you, Walter. It certainly is fun exchanging gifts, isn't it?
3: Yes, and tonight we're really exchanging them.
0: Well, it's the idea that counts anyway, isn't it? And I've gotten some swell things. Things that make me almost glad I left Madison so I could come back. Look, Mr. Conklin, how do you like this suede jacket I've got on?
1: Oh, it's extremely attractive, Boynton.
0: Miss Brooks gave me this.
3: Come in.
5: Well, good evening, everyone.
0: Hello, Miss Enright.
1: Miss Enright?
4: Miss Enright.
6: Miss Enright.
5: Told me I'd find you here, Mr. Boynton.
0: She did?
3: You remember Harriet, known to her intimates as the town crier.
5: Oh, let me look at you, Mr. Boynton. My, that suede jacket looks simply divine.
7: Ain't it a dandy?
3: Miss Enright, why don't you and I go for a walk? It's pretty stuffy in here.
5: Oh, but I just got here, darling. Let me admire my jacket for just a moment.
0: Your jacket?
3: Mr. Boynton, I better have a ticket with you, talk with you in the kitchen.
5: Say, what's going on here? This morning I left a gift for you, Mr. Boynton, on your desk. My card was attached.
0: Well, yes, I got the tie, Miss Enright.
5: Tie? But... I didn't give you a tie. I gave you that suede jacket you're wearing.
0: You? The card said... Miss Brooks, how did you... Miss Brooks, where are you?
3: I'm over here in the closet with the rest of your gifts.
0: What are you doing in there?
3: I'm using the hanky for a blindfold, the tie for a noose, and Gridley, you may fire the brass frog when ready.

0: Martin as our Miss Brooks returns in just a moment, but first...
1: Dream girl, beautiful luster cream girl.
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0: And now, once again, here is our Miss Brooks.
1: Well, I finally realized that there was nothing I could do but be completely honest and admit, in spite of what the consequences might be, that the entire affair was the fault of Walter Denton. Although the embarrassment was pretty evenly distributed, Mr. Boynton felt that the least he could do was see Miss Enright home. And Walter, of course, dropped Mr. Conklin like a hot potato. When they had all gone, Mrs. Davis came in with 6 cups of coffee.
2: Where did everybody go, Connie?
1: Out, Mrs. Davis. Thanks just the same for the coffee, but I'm going to bed now.
2: Just a minute, Connie. I have a little favor to ask of you. You know, everyone gave Mr. Boynton a welcome home gift today except me. Unfortunately, I'm a little short of funds, so I can't buy him anything. But if you don't mind, I'd like to iron that muffler you gave me last Christmas and give it to him in the morning.
1: Please, Mrs. Davis, I've just had...
2: You know the one I mean, Connie. The one with the yellow tree on the cliff by the ocean with a purple owl.
1: You're a little late, so good night, Mrs. Davis.
0: Next week, tune into another Our Miss Brooks show brought to you by Lustre Cream Shampoo for soft, glamorous, caressable hair, and Colgate Dental Cream to clean your breath while you clean your teeth and help stop tooth decay. Our Miss Brooks, starring Eve Arden, is produced by Larry Burns, directed by Al Lewis, with music by Wilbur Hatch.
3: Gifts for Boynton, an episode of Our Miss Brooks from October 23rd, 1949. At the beginning of that one, I talked about Jeff Chandler's early career, initially credited under his real name of Ira Grossell. Well, it was Dick Powell who helped Chandler get into the movies. After they appeared together on the radio program Rogue's Gallery, Powell got him cast in a small role in his 1947 crime drama, Johnny O'Clock. And within a couple of years, the 6'4", tanned and prematurely gray actor became a successful movie star. In 1950, Chandler would earn a Best Supporting Actor Academy Award nomination as Apache warrior Cochise in the Western Broken Arrow. He would play that real-life character again in a sequel. Tragically, though, Jeff Chandler's career was cut short with his early death in 1961 at just age 42. While filming the war picture Merrill's Marauders, he suffered a back injury, which led to surgery. During the procedure, an artery was nicked and Chandler hemorrhaged. Despite more surgeries and blood transfusions, he died about a month later from blood poisoning. I'm Greg Bell, and next on Win Radio Was, we'll present a Baby Snook skit starring Fanny Bryce, joined by Hanley Stafford as Daddy, right after this break.
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2: Welcome back to Win Radio Wars, where it's time for Fanny Bryce's Snooks with Hanley Stafford as Daddy. First, though, a little history. The likely origin of the little girl character in this radio series traces back to a turn-of-the-century comic strip by George McManus. It was known as The Newlyweds, about a couple and their daughter, Baby Snookums. Well, Bryce began her Snooks character on the stages of vaudeville, then in various Broadway revues, including the famed Ziegfeld Follies. Beginning in the late 1930s, writer Phil Rapp began pitting Baby Snooks radio scripts, and the character was a radio mainstay then for the next decade plus. The script we have here is from March 20th, 1941.
3: Oh, that was swell, Meredith. And now, ladies and gentlemen,
4: hello, John.
3: Well, hello, Daddy. Say, will you be able to join us at Ciro's tonight?
4: Yes, I think I can break away. I certainly need a little diversion this evening.
3: Trouble with Snooks again?
4: And Robespierre. I took them both to the photographers this morning. Both dressed up like Christmas. All right, kids. Here's the photographer's studio. Snooks?
5: Yes, Daddy?
4: Help Robespierre get out of the car. Lay aside his milk bottle and don't muss him up.
5: Can I muss him up after?
4: No.
5: Why? Why?
4: Now, I don't want any trouble from either one of you. Get him off the back seat, Snooks, and take that automobile robe off him.
5: Are you going to take his pictures without pants?
4: Of course not.
5: Then you better leave the robe on.
4: Snooks, what did you do with his pants?
5: They got all wet, so I took them off.
4: Wet?
5: Yeah, he spilt the milk all over them. I bet you
4: thought
5: that.
4: Keep quiet. Get him out of that car. Straighten your bow. I'll have to comb the baby's hair a bit.
5: Why?
4: Because I want these pictures to turn out good. This man's a very expensive photographer. He charges $12 a dozen for children.
5: Are you going to buy some children, Daddy?
4: No, I'm not going to buy any more children.
5: Why?
4: When a man has a cold, he doesn't go shopping for pneumonia. Come on, let's go in.
5: Why are we going to have our picture taken?
4: Because Mummy wants you to.
5: Why?
4: If you must know, the local paper's having a beautiful child contest. And it's your mother's fantastic notion that you have a chance to win.
5: Fantastic, ain't it?
4: You can say that again.
5: All right, fantastic.
4: I heard you the first time. Well, here's the studio. Don't make any noise.
5: Will my picture be in the paper, Daddy?
4: Yes.
5: Like Uncle Louis?
4: Yes, sit down.
5: Will I hang a number around my neck?
4: A number?
5: When Uncle Louis' picture was in the paper, he had...
4: Never mind about that. He beat the rap, and you know it. Where's the photographer?
5: Don't be afraid, Daddy.
4: Oh, nonsense. What's he got to be afraid of?
5: Maybe he has to.
4: Now, he doesn't have to eat until dinner time.
5: I
4: don't care what you were going to say. You see, he's stopped already.
6: Ah, good morning, Mr. Higgins. What? I see you brought your delightful children with you.
4: Yes.
6: Hello, little girl.
5: Hello.
6: And this lovely bouncing baby boy. It is a boy, isn't it?
4: Oh, yes. I'd like to have his picture taken in this automobile robe. Sort of an original touch.
5: He's got his pants off.
4: Keep quiet. Can we get this over with as soon as possible?
6: Yeah, I think so. Let's all come in here.
5: What's that big black box, Daddy?
6: Oh, this is the camera, my dear. Just sit down while I shoot you.
5: I want to go home.
4: No.

0: please, children. Nothing's going to hurt you.
1: Well, why is he looking in that box, Daddy?
2: He told you. That's the camera.
3: Yes, I'm looking in here so I can see you.
1: Huh?
2: He's looking at you inside the camera.
1: I ain't inside the camera.
2: I know, but your reflection is.
1: I want to see it.
2: You can't see it.
1: I want to see it.
3: Oh, all right. Let her have a quick look. Come over here, dear. Now look through this. See anything?
1: Yeah. I see ropes in the air, but I ain't there.
2: Of course you're not there.
1: Well, where did I go?
2: Get back to the seat. Hurry up before Robespierre starts to cry again.
1: All right.
3: Now, that's fine. Now, if you'll just come over
1: here. Can you see me in there now?
3: Oh, yes, I can see you fine.
1: I want to see me, too.
2: Stay in that seat. You can't see yourself by looking in there.
1: Well, how can he see me?
2: Snooks, come back to this chair and get your picture taken.
1: Will it hurt?
2: No, it won't hurt. Now, sit still and smile. Both of you!
3: Yes, that's much better. Hold that pose and watch the birdie. One, two...
1: I don't see no birdie.
2: There isn't any birdie. The photographer just said that to fix your attention. Just pretend.
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1: All right.
2: Ready? One,
1: shall I pretend it's a pirate, Daddy?
2: Any kind of a bird. Just don't move.
3: Hold it, hold it. One, two.
2: What's the matter with him?
1: The birdie bit him.
2: What birdie?

0: ending. I made myself like a chicken and I bit his ear.
1: Oh, this is awful. Look, Snooks, please try and hold still for 1 second. That's all it takes. Now turn your head forward so we can get your face in the camera.
0: Is he going to put my face in the camera?
1: Of course.
0: How is he going to squeeze it through that little hook?
2: I'm not going to squeeze it through anything. I just want to get your face on the picture.
0: Why?
2: Possibly your father has the answer to that. Shall we try again?
1: Listen, maybe I'd better get in it, too. Just take one with the three of us, and they may pose a little easier.
2: All right. Stand behind the little girl. That's fine.
0: You're pushing me out of it, Daddy.
1: Oh, I'm sorry. Now, smile like Daddy, Robespierre.
2: Oh, that's wonderful. Now, you smile too, little girl.
0: I'm smiling.
2: Hold it. One,
0: hurry up, it hurts my face.
1: Oh, now you've spoiled it again. The baby quit smiling.
0: I didn't do nothing.
1: Well, the man can't take your picture if you keep jumping around.
0: Why?
1: Because when the shut of the lens opens, it permits a flash of light to pierce the aperture, and the image is recorded on sensitized paper. If there's any movement on the part of the subject, it results in a blurred negative.
2: Is that how it works? Fancy that.
1: Oh, come on. Let's get this broken down picture taken.
0: Tell me a story, Dad.
1: No! This is no time for storytelling.
2: Oh, it might be wise, Mr. Higgins. You tell them a funny story, and I'll snap the picture when they're smiling.
1: Okay. Sit on the chair, Snooks.
0: All right, Daddy.
1: Two Irishmen saw some fire engines tearing along the street.
2: Oh, I've heard that one.
1: I'm not telling it to you. Get back to your camera.
2: I'm sorry. Go ahead.
0: Let's holler up the air.
1: Now listen to me, both of you. Hello. If you don't put a smile on your faces and hold it for 3 seconds, I'll wallop you. You hear me?
0: I hear you, Daddy.
1: You too, Robespierre. Smile. That's it. Now snap it. I've got it. Fine. Okay, kids. Now you can relax. What are you hollering about?
2: I forgot to put the film in the camera.
3: From March 20th, 1941, Baby Snooks and Daddy, starring Fanny Bryce and Hanley Stafford. While at the time it was just one skit on a half-hour variety show, in 1944, Snooks got her very own radio series. In addition to Stafford on that expanded program, Snooks' mother would also be heard, initially played by Lois Corbett, and later by Arlene Harris. Future television comedy legend Danny Thomas spent time on that series as well, playing the daydreaming postman Jerry Dingle. Well, I'm Greg Bell, and as I mentioned earlier, one of the primary writers for Baby Snooks and Daddy was Phil Rapp. Well, he also penned scripts for another comedy featuring Danny Thomas. A further hint, Thomas's character was Brother Amos. I'll name it then, wrap up when radio was right after this break.
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0: 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On Baby Snooks and Daddy, he played postman Jerry Dingle, and he was also Blanche's brother Amos on The Bickersons, featuring Francis Langford and Don Ameche. I'm Greg Bell, and that'll do her. 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It's whenradiowas.com. 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

Oh my gosh, good afternoon. It's Sunday, and welcome to the Pismo Beach Today Show. My name is Anita Schauer, and I am your desired radio personality. And I'm pleased to tell you today, our guest is John Glines, the world's greatest auctioneer, the greatest rodeo commentator, and the world's greatest personality. And we always are so pleased when he joins us. So stay here and let's have a little recap on last weekend's rodeo and find out what else is new with the Allen Hancock College Rodeo team, whom we all love so very much. I'll give you a short explanation of the sponsors of the show. That means I'm going to give you their name and what they do. Robert, who is Dr. Electric. Miss Etiquette Teaching Manners. Oh my gosh, what a thing to have to do these days. 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

square feet of everything you need. 779-3080 is her number. 779-3080. 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Go there first, go there in the middle of the day, and before you go home, go in there again. That would be just lovely. Kevin 76 Station, Five Cities Drive, Pismo Beach. Nicest people on earth. Oh my gosh. Kristen Becker, certified divorce coach. She will show you the way for healing and financial independence during this probably difficult time in your life. Kristen, STIN at Divorce Coach. And of course, we have a new sponsor, and that would be the Nail People, Grand Avenue, Arroyo Grande. You want to go in there. I'm going to give you their number in just a moment. And they're just lovely. People look at me and say, where'd you get your nails done? I'm going to tell you all about it. Fall Activity Guide has been replaced by the Winter Activity Guide. So put the Fall Activity Guide away. Take out the Winter Activity Guide and look at it. It's beautiful. It's really a work of art. You don't have one, you want one, you want to know where there is one, should you come in and get one from City Hall, Pismo Beach, call Colleen, 773-7063, and they will help you with that. Pismo Beach City Council meetings, as you know, are in person in the council chambers. That would be the first and third Tuesdays of each month. And go in and see Mayor Ed Waage. This is his last term. And say hello to Jorge Garcia. And, of course, the rest of the city council waiting for you. Pismo Preserve is open every day, except if it's raining or maybe right after it has rained. All questions go to the Land Conservancy in San Luis Obispo. They oversee the Pismo Preserve. 544-9096. 544-9096. Toot, toot, toot. What else? Airstreams, yes. 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Visitor Center is there, brought to you by the City of Pismo Beach. 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And as you know, also brought to you by the City of Pismo Beach are two beach wheelchairs. 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What else? Oh, the volunteers. Listen. We have a great group of volunteers, Pismo Beach. They clean up every Sunday the downtown of Pismo, the pier plaza, and the beach. They begin at 8 o'clock, and I have no idea how long all that takes. Because a few of them leave there and go over to the outlets and make sure that looks pretty darn nice for all of us as well. So we thank you very much. And as the city of Pismo Beach tells everyone, there's no smoking or vaping downtown Pismo on the beach, on the pier, or over at the outlets. But if you have to sneak a smoke, they ask that you take your butts with you. Terrific. Pismo Beach Chamber of Commerce always busy doing something. They've moved to North Price Street. Same phone number, planning the Taste of Pismo for the 21st year, and that will be April 2027. Looking for volunteers. You could do that. You could help them. Okay. Sister City Grover, July Pancake Breakfast, the 5th. It's $10.
opens at 8.

0: closes at 11. You want to do that. Let's see. We're going to talk about the rodeo that just happened in just one moment. And I'm supposed to remind you of things because that's what everybody listens to. Okay, we have a tree fellow coming on in a couple of weeks. That's going to be very interesting because we all love trees. The city goes about it a little bit differently than the rest of us would like, so we'll have to hear what he has to say. And then we have South San Luis Obispo Boys and Girls Club are having a big fundraiser, and that's going to be at the Great American Melodrama, and that's going to be October 26th, 2026, and we'll see about getting Rebecca on here. That's going to be a lot of fun. It's always at the Melodrama. David Adler is going to be doing roundabouts at different clubs, and he's the gentleman who's in charge of what veterans should be receiving and probably are not, and he'll tell you how to do that. We'll get some election people coming on from San Luis Obispo to tell us how that went, but we'll have to give them time to finish counting. Equine Experience coming on soon. Goodwill just called, and they are also going to come on and talk to us about their denim weekend that they had and see how successful that was. Healing Heroes, I have to wait until Yvette is finished with school, and I know how that goes, and then she'll come on. Wisdom Center's coming back on because they just love this. Repair Cafe, I have a call out to Linda, waiting for Linda to call back and tell us what's going on so we know when the next one is, and is it at the Grange? Velvet Noses Horse Ministry, very dear to my heart, and that's with Libby. So we're going to have her come back on as well and see how she did at the expo with the San Luis Obispo Chamber of Commerce. Gosh, that was fun. And are there workshops? Tons of workshops. The Clark Center is having a big workshop in San Luis Obispo next week, and that's going to be a lot of fun. Healing Heroes Through Horsemanship. That's the one we want to talk to and talk about. You know, that group rescues racehorses from Southern California who have been retired, brings them up to the Mesa in Arroyo Grande, and retrains them to be saddle horses, and then pairs them with a veteran in need. So we really, really want to talk more about that. That is great. And let's see. I'll think of something else during the break. Meanwhile, one of my very favorite people in the whole world, John Glines.
1: Hello, Miss Anita. How are you?
0: I'm fine, thank you. How are you?
1: Swell. Rodeo's over. We've...
0: Oh, my God. It was so much fun.
1: It was a blast, wasn't it?
0: It was. You know, I knew where you were, and I happened to sit in front of somebody who knows you.
1: Oh, okay.
0: You think of all the people, all the places we could have had a seat. I ended up right behind your box seats.
1: Oh, okay.
0: And it was just so great. And the young lady said, you know, John's not. I said, I know exactly where John is. He's doing a gig up at the Hearst Castle.
1: That must have been Saturday's performance. Yeah. Yeah.
0: Did you miss us?
1: Of course I did.
0: How do you do something else when you'd rather be there, if you don't mind me saying that?
1: Well, I have to admit, we go Wednesday, Thursday, Friday. I always miss Saturday, and then we go Sunday. So 4 days of rodeo is pretty darn good. And that Saturday, it kind of falls this way every single year. We go up to Cal Poly, and we get to do their Cal Poly performance horse sale. So we get to sell 25 quarter horses that those students have raised up and trained, and it benefits that program. And this year they made about $350,000 on 24 horses. That one is near and dear to me. It was one my dad did forever and ever and ever. And my daughter, when she went through Cal Poly, actually was a part of that quarter horse enterprise. So she trained and we sold one of her horses. So that is very special to me. And then, yeah, then we leave there and we get to drive ourselves up to Hearst Castle. And that is an experience. We're selling right there on the steps of the castle. It's just beautiful. I'll miss rodeo for those two.
0: Oh, my gosh. I didn't know all that went on before the Hearst Castle. And Doug's up there as

0: as his executive director now, isn't he, of the foundation?
1: Yeah, Doug Jansen's up there. He's been up a couple of years now.
0: Yes, that's right.
1: Yep. Yeah. And he said he has a new title, and I'm trying to remember what the heck it is, but it may be CEO instead of ED.
0: I think it probably is CEO.
1: Yeah, I think
0: he had to let them know, and they had to see how knowledgeable he is, and that's how they do it. Then they step you up.
1: Yeah. Yeah.
0: Because he did great things at the Dune Center.
1: Oh, my goodness. Yeah.
0: Well, you were there many a times.
1: I was. We get to do that auction every single year. Erica Weber is handling it now, and she's killing it out there. And I love that little museum. I love it.
0: Well, Erica is pretty cool.
1: She's fantastic. She's kind of my hero.
0: She's really it. When she called me as soon as she got that, and I said, "It's about time somebody recognized you, my dear."
1: Right, right, yep. Right. Absolutely.
0: So I will see you during that event. That's in July, isn't it?
1: I think it is. It's coming up pretty quick here.
0: Oh yeah, that's next month.
1: Yeah, yeah. It's June already. Somehow.
0: Oh my God!
1: How did that happen?
0: So I have to make myself a note to call Erica so I can get, you know, Robert and I do all the cleanup for her, which is our pleasure to do.
1: Yeah.
0: She said, "Are you going to do trash?" That's my email from her. Are you doing trash this year? I said, "Do trash every year."
1: All right. Well, at least she didn't call you trashy or something.
0: Not yet.
1: All right.
0: So, my concern, not my concern, there we are at the rodeo and the bulls come out and the people behind us were just, you know, they're so mean. I said, no one is mean to any animal during a rodeo. No. I don't know where that came from. No, these animals are raised and loved at the same time. And this is what they are raised to do. Correct?
1: Yeah, that's absolutely correct. And if you're going to come back as something in a future life, a bucking bull would be a pretty darn good thing to come back at. They work about 56 seconds a year.
0: They are
1: well fed. They are well exercised. They are cared for like a baby. They cost, these things are six figures for some of these bulls.
0: No.
1: Oh, absolutely.
0: And wait, stop. What's the insurance on a six-figure bull? Because you have to insure these animals, correct?
1: Oh, you absolutely have to insure them. And I have no idea what that rate is, but I promise you it is not inexpensive. Plus, they're hauling them up and down the road. They're making sure they're healthy. They want them as strong as they can be to buck. They get very, very well taken care of.
0: I used to watch this on television and I thought, you know, if I just get in my truck and go, I'll have a better seat. Because you want to see it. You can't, and you want to feel it. You can't feel it through the TV.
1: Oh, no, no.
0: Or a big screen. It's impossible.
1: Nope. When you're sitting there in the stands and that bull's bucking right towards you or that bucking horse and, you know, they're getting to that gate panel and you're kind of measuring up. I wonder if he could clear that if he wanted to.
0: We did have someone that was on that pretty long on Saturday on a bull, pretty long. Was it eight seconds?
1: Well, that's what it takes to qualify. And I don't know. I wasn't there. So nobody qualified Saturday, but I'm not sure.
0: And may I ask, this is not a woman's sport?
1: No, there are women that ride bulls.
0: Have we ever had them in our area?
1: I don't believe so. And I think, I could be wrong here, but I think they have their own bull riding league.
0: Oh.
1: They have their own deal, and I know they can compete kind of wherever they want, but it's not common, obviously, but they certainly can and do.
0: I wonder what it would take to entice one or two to come to us.
1: I don't know. That's a good question. I don't know.
0: I think I will find out.
1: Okay.
0: I mean, would it take putting them up for a weekend in a hotel? That's a doable thing.
1: Maybe. Yeah, maybe.
0: And then tell me, do the bulls like the dentist working on them?
1: Do you?
0: I like
1: the dentist working on you? No, I can't imagine that they do. And I can't imagine the dentist looks forward to that day either.
0: No, I put myself in a trance and I go to sleep.
1: Yeah, yeah.
0: Okay, but I don't know what the bull has to be, what's the word? Must be put in some kind of a trance itself where it has five or six people that have, you can't have five or six people holding on to it. How do they put the bull in?
1: They put them in what's called a squeeze.
0: Okay.
1: So it's a chute.

0: they'll go into and their head comes out one end, and then it just decides kind of squeeze in to hold them tight. And then they may give them an anesthetic to calm them down a little bit. But squeeze chutes are kind of interesting. There was a lady, and without getting too deep into it, there's a lady named Temple Grandin that did a lot of research on what cattle see and think and how they move efficiently and how to keep them calm. And squeeze chutes are something that is very calming to these animals. They like that protection and the feel. As Temple Grandin put it, it feels like a hug, and that's a comfortable feeling for them. So the bulls don't get very traumatized going into those. No cattle actually get traumatized going into them. They just go do it.
1: And then the rider, the bull's in the chute. The rider gets on the bull, and they, what do they count? 3, 2, 1, and the chute front opens, and out they go. What is that rider thinking about? Oh no!
0: Well, I've been that rider. I rode when I was young.
1: Did you really? Did you love it?
0: I did. I absolutely loved it. It turned out I was a better faller offer than I was a bull rider. I had no natural talent for it, but I was stubborn, so I kept trying. It's an adrenaline rush like I've never felt with anything before. Just dropping down into a buck and shoot with that big animal, and you can feel every muscle. They're incredibly sensitive, and they feel as well. So they'll twitch their back, and they're kind of feeling for where you're at, and some of them get a little bit cranky in the buck and shoot. Quite honestly, that's the most dangerous place to be on a bull.
1: Oh, I mean, if it moves sideways, you'd be out of luck.
0: Well, and they typically do. They'll lean on you, and everything in there is pipe. It's not padded. So they'll lean on you and smash your knees into the pipe, and they'll tip forward and bang your head on the front pipe ahead of you. And they're fussy.
1: Well, has anyone decided that maybe the chute could look a little bit better, feel a little bit better, or they figure for 9 seconds you can just live with it?
0: If you're dumb enough to get on one of those things, you're dumb enough to be in a steel case. That's just how it is.
1: Did your father tell you that?
0: No, but he rode bulls too when he was younger.
1: Your father did everything. I'm surprised there isn't a book out about him.
0: There may still be.
1: There should be.
0: He rode with Gary Lafue.
1: Oh, I know that name.
0: Gary had a whole lot more talent and an awful lot more try, I think, than my dad did in that sport. And Gary went on to win the world championship, and my dad started riding cutting horses instead. They were a little nicer to him.
1: And your dad was tall, wasn't he?
0: He's about 5'11".
1: Well, that's a good size to do that sport.
0: Yeah, it's a little big.
1: It's a little bit too big.
0: Nobody will believe this, but when he was a teenager in early 20s, he was skinny as a rail.
1: I think I saw a photo, but I really would like to see more photos, and I would love to see a book. Is somebody working on that?
0: Not that I'm aware of.
1: I should work on that.
0: You should work on that. There's a lot of stories I can't tell in a book, though. Good stuff I can't talk about.
1: Oh, but you'll tell me.
0: Sure.
1: Because I would swear that I would never say a word.
0: Anything at all.
1: Oh, my God. Well, he was a fabulous role model, and I can imagine the two of you were just something walking down the street together.
0: He was amazing. He was amazing. My hero, for sure.
1: Yeah, and he had a beautiful way about him. Not only a great sense of humor, but I remember walking in the fairgrounds in Santa Maria for the Santa Barbara County Fair, and people would just move out of the way.
0: Yeah, yeah.
1: As a shrine to him, they would move out of the way.
0: Well, he was a big guy too, so there was that. But there was something in the way he carried himself. That people really resonated to.
1: Well, he carried himself as a businessman, but as an approachable businessman.
0: Yeah, absolutely.
1: Is that good?
0: Yeah, very, very approachable. And, there wasn't things he did were big and grandiose sometimes, but the little things that he did that, stuff that I'm still hearing about, people coming to me still talking about you know, these are established very large businesses in Santa Maria.

0: And they're coming up to me saying, hey, when I got to town in 73, 75, whatever, no bank in town would touch me. And we talked to your dad, and he shook hands and said, I believe in you, and gave us a business loan. And these are businesses now that are thriving that wouldn't have had a shot back then. So I still get to hear those stories of the old handshake days, where he just figured out if you were a good person or not. And that was how it went.
1: A lot of people, I know I knew a lot of people, and they say, oh, you knew Jim Glines. I said, of course I did. He loved radio, and he loved press, so I was in a great spot when I met him.
0: No question about that.
1: And are we having a dinner this August?
0: Oh, we are. We're having, boy, have I got some news for you. In fact, this will be the breaking right now. We haven't announced it officially yet. We're going to do our rodeo dinner.
1: Yes.
0: As you're probably aware, we just finished a Queen campaign for the Elks Rodeo.
1: Yes.
0: Queen campaign, the funds from that are going back onto campus for campus improvements. Things like the girls softball field needs some bleachers, so we're going to work on getting Kim what she needs for that. But we're still funding the rodeo team through the dinner auction in August, and I should have had that date pulled up right in front of me for you.
1: Let me see. I think that is August. I have it here. The
0: August
1: 22nd,
0: 22, yep, at the
1: right?
0: Elk Lodge, and we have a new rodeo coach.
1: We do?
0: We have a new rodeo coach. I see we're headed to a break pretty quick. Maybe you should wait until after the break, and we'll make the big release about who our new rodeo coach is.
1: All right. Meanwhile, would you
0: Meanwhile,
1: tell me the tickets are available online right now for the August event?
0: we're taking we've taken a week off after the Queen campaign, and we're going to get started Monday on the rodeo stuff. But they will be. It's going to be very similar to what we've seen in the past. We're at the Elks Lodge. Billy Ruiz at Cowboy Flavor is going to be doing the barbecuing, and man, they just don't get any better than that food. There's very few functions I go to where I look forward to the food, and that's one of them.
1: It's always great. It's always fun. It has a level of excitement that cannot be matched.
0: Absolutely. We've also got, our season wrapped up a couple of weeks ago, and three of our four rodeo kids have qualified for the college national finals rodeo. So they're headed back to Wyoming right now, to compete at the national finals level. So basically 75% of our rodeo team made it to the college national finals. That is a huge achievement, and a huge shout out to our head coach, Tyree Cochran, for bringing that program to where it's at right now.
1: Well, does Tyree see something in these kids that no one else does? Or does she just say, I see you, we all see you, but this is what we're going to do?
0: I'm not sure. I'm honestly not sure, but there's something about her coaching style and her approachability that just works with these kids. And she's just done an incredible job. She took a program that was in really, really rough shape when she got there, and 2 years later, she has most of our team going to the national finals. So
1: And it helps if they have some funds coming in to help them.
0: Well, then that's what the boosters are there for. That's what this August rodeo fundraiser is there for. We make sure these kids get some travel money. Diesel fuel is really expensive right now, so they get travel money. We cover their hotel rooms while they're in Vegas, or I'm sorry, in Wyoming. And yeah, we make sure they're taken care of.
1: And are they in Wyoming for a couple of days?
0: Well, it's up to 10 days, so
1: Oh my
0: kind of what
1: gosh.
0: they draw up.
1: That's a lot.
0: It's a lot. It's a long time to be in Wyoming. It's a good time of year to be there, though.
1: I looked it up the other day because a friend of mine just moved from there, and I thought, why? You're in Wyoming. And she said, well, look it up and then you'll know why we're leaving Wyoming.
0: Yeah, I understand.
1: So please stay right by with us. John, we'll be right back. We're going to take a short break, ladies and gentlemen. This is the Pismo Beach Today Show. One moment, please.
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1: To every referee, umpire, and judge in high school sports, we want to say, we see you.
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1: We see the positive role models that you are.
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1: The truth is, we couldn't play without you.
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1: Thank you for protecting the integrity of the game, no matter what.
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1: Because without you, this is just recess. It's not really a game.
2: Thank you for always making it possible for us to play the sports we love.
1: Want to serve the students in your community? 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
1: Ladies and gentlemen, thank you for staying with us. We have John Glines with us. We want to thank Dr. Electric, Miss Etiquette, Diamond Jewelry and Loan, Hubalicious, Charmaine Peterson with Senior Living Consultants, The Planet Parlor, Bruce Van Vork, The Cop Dental Group, Sierra Body Shop,

0: Arroyo Grande Home and Garden, Doug McMillan, The Natural Toolbox, Elizabeth Head Insurance Services, Couts' Chevron in Pismo Beach, in Grover Beach. Then we have Kevin's 76 Station in Pismo Beach, Splash Cafe, Arroyo Grande Grocery Outlet, Kristen Becker, and City Nails in Arroyo Grande on Grand Avenue. Thank you very much. It's so funny what we're talking about with Jim Glines riding around on a pig when he was 4 years old. That's hysterical. Did he look happy?
1: Happy as a kid riding a pig. I mean, we're crying out loud.
0: Well, you know, it's really the best life growing up on a ranch or a farm. The best life you could have.
1: It was hard. He grew up hard.
0: I know it's hard, but it's so good for your spirit.
1: He grew up outside and he grew up happy and he grew up learning the responsibilities to the land and to the animals, and that, you know, we really don't come first. The animals come first. The land comes first. Chores come first. And then the time left is for you.
0: Yes. And that's exactly how the kids are raised in New Zealand. Exactly.
1: Is it?
0: Yeah. Rotorua, that was the first place I ever visited. It is a joy to end up in your father's favor, and so much so that you end up with the land that belongs in the family. And that's what all the kids strive for, to be so good and so punctual with everything and so perfect with everything and love the land so much that your father will leave it to you and not your brother.
1: Yeah.
0: So, you know, you learn competition very early in life.
1: Yeah, absolutely. But you also learn that it's a good, healthy competition. So
0: yes, very much so. But, you know, what's more important than the land? I have no idea. To me, the land is the most important. I love the sea, but my heart is always in the with the land. And the other thing I want people to know about the rodeo, may I say, is that is 4 hours on Saturday of nonstop entertainment.
1: It's a long rodeo, but it does not stop. There is a little of something for everybody. Great Midway. They Tina and Scott and Peter and those folks over at the Elks, they do an amazing job with that rodeo.
0: Well, they must look forward to that as soon as it's over and you start planning the next one. That must just keep your adrenaline going.
1: I think, I mean, they're constantly busy over there. They, as soon as they wrap up the rodeo, they're looking ahead to what's coming up next. And, you know, they've done Christmas in the Country out there, which is a ton of planning to make that happen for the community. And then lots of high school rodeos. There's some concerts that go on out there. They keep very, very busy over there. But the rodeo is for sure the crown jewel.
0: And then if somebody wants to use the Elks grounds, is there a particular phone number that I should be looking for to pass that on to the circus people who come here every year?
1: You know, probably just calling Elks Recreation is going to get them on the right track.
0: So I will tell the Circus Vargas people that they're always asking me. They're in, where are they now? They were in Tulare and then they were going north from there and they want to circle back and do two shows at Christmas.
1: Oh, okay. Okay.
0: So I'll just do that with them. Thank you very much for that.
1: Yeah, they get a hold of Elks Recreation and see if that's something that they can work out, if it's a fit out there.
0: And then I have a young lady friend. What is she, 8 or 9 now? She said, how do I become a flag girl for the rodeo? I said, well, I'll ask that question for you.
1: Yeah, you just have to watch. They do tryouts every year before the rodeo, a couple of months before rodeo. They start applications, and then you have to try out. You go out there and prove that you can ride a horse.
0: And fast.
1: Yeah, some of them go a little faster than they should, but it's an easy trot. It's an easy trot with flag.
0: Well, the young ladies look well established in the saddle.
1: Yeah. Everybody was nice and comfortable.
0: Very. And
1: we didn't have any flag girl wrecks this year.
0: I've never seen a flag girl wreck.
1: Oh, there's been some. Oh, absolutely.
0: Well, you have to just pay attention and you have to know your horse. You're not going to go out and get a horse and next day do this little circuit around the ring, are you?
1: Exactly. Nope. Because they're in there pretty tight and there's flags brushing horses' faces. And it takes a special horse to.

0: to do that.
1: And then tell me about barrel racing. That always looks very intriguing. You can't make the turn real wide or you're going to lose seconds.
0: Yep.
1: You can't hit the barrel, can you?
0: You can rub the barrel. As long as it stays up, you're okay. It's, if that barrel falls over, it's a 5-second penalty. So those ladies are running the razor's edge of making a nice tight turn, but not knocking over that barrel. The tighter the turn, the faster their time. The faster the time, the higher they score. Knock down a barrel, you're kind of out.
1: And then that's it. You don't get back on the horse and go back in later on.
0: Well, they'll run. I think they do 2 runs or maybe 3 at our rodeo, but they'll do a lot of those during what's called slack. So it's during the day before the rodeo starts. There's a lot of competitors that compete during the day. And then finalists come up for our performance.
1: Oh, that's how that works. Those aren't the only young ladies competing. No. Those are the winners competing to be the winner.
0: Exactly. And, you know, something really cool that Elks Recreation has done it at our rodeo, and it doesn't happen at all the rodeos. I love that it happens at ours. They've included breakaway roping now. And breakaway roping's been around for quite a while. It's the fastest event at the rodeo, and it's ladies that are roping calves, but instead of hard tying their rope to a saddle, it's a breakaway rope. So as soon as the calf gets to the end of that rope, it snaps free, and the animal just keeps running, kind of doesn't even know it's got a rope around it. But it's, you know, 2 seconds, 2.2 seconds is all it takes with that. And we get to include it. We get to watch it at our rodeo, which is a lot of fun. And it's just something that Elks Rec has added. And I really like that.
1: And it has a little yellow flag that pops up.
0: Most of them carry yellow. Yep. They're nice and easy to see for the judges. Yeah.
1: Yeah. And they really have some absolutely gorgeous horses.
0: Oh my goodness. Those horses are incredible.
1: And you can tell which ones are Appaloosas. You can tell which ones are from the Varian Horse Ranch, if you don't mind me saying so.
0: Yep. You can see the talent. You can see the quality.
1: Yep. And you can, some of them prance. No matter what, they're going to prance.
0: Oh, those horses are so excited. They just want to run. That's all they want to do.
1: What you buy. When you go out looking for one, you want one that's the first thing in their mind.
0: Yeah, you want a crazy one, if you ask me, but.
1: Yeah, well, they are crazy. You know, they're
0: that's what those barrel horses are.
1: So I knew a barrel racer named Patty Pollard.
0: Okay.
1: From Pollard Insurance.
0: I was going to say that's Jim Pollard's daughter.
1: Oh my gosh, she had a spa up in Pismo Beach, and that's how I met her. She had horse pictures, beautiful pictures in the window, and I went in and I said, "Are you a horsewoman?" She said, "I'm a barrel racer." Yep. I said, "Oh, do you have to tell me all about that?" That's how I met her. I don't know what happened to her. I think maybe she's back in Santa Maria.
0: I don't know if she is or not. I know the Pollards, Jim and his wife moved to Texas.
1: Oh.
0: Some time back. And I don't know if she went or I really don't know. I kind of lost track.
1: Well, I'm going to have to find her.
0: No, we lost Jim not too long ago. But
1: oh.
0: Yeah.
1: Well, I know her mother and dad were just an extraordinary couple. She told me a story when her mom got mad at her dad, and he's in his final words to her, or, you know, you can't do anything about it. And then the next morning someone called and said, you know, a car went through the window at the insurance agency, just drove right through there. Do you happen to know who that might have been?
0: Oh boy.
1: She was real mad.
0: That checks out. Yeah, make sure.
1: Really, really mad. So may I go back to the dinner for one more moment? Are you still selling tables at the dinner?
0: We will be selling tables as well as individual tickets for that August 22nd dinner auction. That's going to benefit the Hancock Rodeo team. And we have some big news that I can't think of a better place to break that. But Tyree Cochran has been our head coach for 2 years now. She took a job with Cuesta College. That's a very prestigious job and oversees their rodeo program and their farm activities up there. And God bless Tyree. She agreed to stay on with us and make sure our rodeo happened. And she put on an incredible rodeo. The Jim Glines Memorial Rodeo that we did in March had amazing weather for her.

0: But she has resigned as our head coach to focus on her full-time job up at Cuesta College. I couldn't be more grateful for what she did for this program. It's just been amazing. Like I said, she took it from, we were practically thrown out of the Elks rodeo grounds to now we have three of our four kids are competing at the college national finals. But we have a new rodeo coach hired. He will be starting on July 1, and it's a name that everybody in the rodeo world should know very, very well. We've hired Casey Branquino as
1: Oh, I
0: our
1: know that name.
0: Anybody that follows rodeo knows that last name. And Casey is a little more under the radar as far as the Branquino boys go, but potentially he's the most well-rounded, most experienced in all different things. He trains performance horses. He competed in rodeo since he was just a little kid, won all sorts of high school titles, won all sorts of college titles, went on to have a professional career with the PRCA as a roping, as a roper, and has done an awful lot of coaching. So where I couldn't be more excited to have Casey. There were a number of schools trying to get him, and we just got lucky. We offered him what he was looking for, and so we'll have Casey Branquino as our head rodeo coach here starting July 1.
1: That's wonderful. But he's familiar with this area.
0: He absolutely, that Branquino family was, born and bred in Los Alamos, and
1: Oh, gosh.
0: Casey's in the San Ynez Valley an awful lot. Just a great name, a great human being. And there's not, a lot of people can do something, and then a lot of other people can teach something, but it's hard to find somebody that can both do and teach. And Casey is that person.
1: And was Tyreen in on that on those interviews?
0: There weren't a whole lot of interviews when we had the opportunity to hire Casey.
1: You just did
0: A
1: it.
0: pretty easy deal, and even Tyree was all for it. So,
1: Doesn't that
0: and
1: make you happy, really? It's
0: big
1: all
0: deal.
1: family, just have different areas.
0: Absolutely.
1: So July 1st, we will welcome him. How are we going to welcome him?
0: Well, it's going to be a soft welcome because he's going to have to get some work done. We're recruiting students and team members now. But August 22nd at the dinner auction, he will certainly be on full display. We'll introduce him the proper way, and everybody can meet him and ask him questions and talk about his experience.
1: It's very exciting, really. You know,
0: It's
1: there's no weight involved. You just went from one to the other so gracefully.
0: absolutely amazing. And like I said, Tyree put us in a position that I don't believe any other head coach could have put us in. She really did an incredible job for us, and I'm super proud of her. That young lady is one of the hardest working young ladies I've ever met. She was incredibly faithful to us.
1: That's
0: She could
1: right.
0: have left, and we'd have had a hard time with our rodeo. She didn't. She was in it neck deep, and I just can't come up with anything better. I'm super proud of her for what she's doing up there now. And I couldn't be happier. And to have a Branquino as our head rodeo coach, and for it to be Casey especially, that's something my dad would be smiling down on, and he'd be awful proud of the team at this point.
1: And is the team full right now, or are you looking for participants?
0: No, we'll be looking for sure. We're doing some recruiting. Tyree has been recruiting. We'll be doing some recruiting at the high school level as well as back in Wyoming next week. And then Casey's making some phone calls. There's a lot of kids that are following Casey that want him to be their coach. And I think that's going to be a big draw to Hancock College.
1: And has Allen Hancock College finally embraced this rodeo?
0: Well, I think so. I
1: Okay.
0: think, we had to prove it. And I get it, but we proved it. We were Rodeo of the Year last year. We did not win that this year, but Pauley Royal won it, and I was at Pauley Royal's rodeo. It was absolutely incredible. So they 100% deserve that win this year.
1: All right. So that's

0: something to look forward to.
1: Absolutely. Absolutely. We want that buckle. We want to be the best rodeo, the best college rodeo in town.
0: We will work hard towards that.
1: Absolutely, we will.
0: And we'll mention that during the big dinner in August.
1: Yep. Yep.
0: And
1: yep.
0: Then are you having the little, you're not doing silent auction, but you're doing a live auction. Silent auction, you can buy the little black box with a goodie in it.
1: Yeah, we do the mystery boxes.
0: That's
1: and that worked out very, very well. Last year was our first year. We had a couple of little hiccups. We fixed. But that was a fantastic way to do it without having to kill our volunteers picking up silent auction items and all
0: no,
1: of
0: it's
1: that.
0: That's a very difficult task, and you need a whole group of people dedicated to do that, and they do it every year.
1: Yep, and you know, we lean on the same businesses, the same local businesses in town. It's just nice to me that we can give them a bit of a break and
0: do something different.
1: Yeah, because the same ones give all the time. We know the names of those businesses that are so generous and contribute to our community. So, yeah.
0: I like the mystery box. My friend, the Charmaine Peterson, who's always at my table, she won something and she just went crazy. I mean, absolutely crazy.
1: Oh, yeah. Well, and everybody wins something in it. That's the nice part about the mystery boxes.
0: That's right.
1: There's something in every box. Some of them just have some bigger somethings. So
0: I'm looking forward to that. I'm looking forward to the dinner, and I'm looking at the cake auction. Are you looking for cakes or do you have enough?
1: Well, we haven't even started yet, but we always seem to come up with plenty of desserts. That everybody's favorite is the desserts. And go figure, it's, you know, my favorite as well. So I like to eat them more than anything.
0: Oh, you're not a baker?
1: Oh, goodness, no.
0: You're not? Are you not good in the kitchen?
1: I can cook anything outside on an open fire. I'll barbecue anything you want, but the kitchen kind of scares me a little. I'm not really sure my way around it very, very well. So,
0: you know what butter is, right?
1: Oh, I do. I cook a lot of it to dump on French bread during a barbecue.
0: And you enjoy those barbecues that you set up, don't you?
1: Oh, I do.
0: You have a team that goes with you.
1: Yeah, they're, you know, sometimes it's tough to find somebody to help, but we do.
0: Robert will help you. He's a great person out of the barbecue. Perfect.
1: That's what we need.
0: Yeah.
1: You know, we've renamed the community bank barbecues that my dad did for 20 people, got renamed once when we lost him, and they're the Jim Glines Memorial Barbecues now. And I think I've got 7 of them in the next 60 days or so.
0: Are these leftovers from what people won previously, or is this, you can just call you and say?
1: Yeah, some of them are older. You know, we honor all of them, and Community Bank is still underwriting everything. I just love, you know, the bank doesn't have to do this anymore, but they chose to. Janet has chosen this as a way to honor him and the commitment and to participate in the community. So I'm beyond grateful for Janet at Community Bank and the fact that they're carrying these on.
0: Is Janet the young lady in the commercials on the horse?
1: She is. She.
0: Oh my gosh, she's fabulous.
1: She's so fantastic. I love Janet.
0: Yeah, where'd she come from?
1: Janet has been around for a long time. Actually, she was kind of brought up by my dad and Bill Harris. Was often just kind of in the shadow. She doesn't like to be out there in the front. She doesn't have the desk on the first floor where everybody walks in and bothers her. She's upstairs getting work done, but she's still accessible. She still has complete belief in the community banking and being face forward. So
0: she's always very pleasant.
1: She was trained up by my dad and Bill Harrison. It just doesn't get much better than that.
0: Well, when you go down the street and you see that building, you always,
1: And the new Jim Glines Way sign.
0: Wow. So did your dad leave you any pearls of wisdom?
1: I think any wisdom I have came from him, quite honestly. Yeah. I don't have one right off the top of my head, but, basically take care of your community.
0: Yeah, follow through was very important to him.
1: Yeah, absolutely.
0: Right?
1: Absolutely. Yep. And, you can't just take from the community. You have to give back. And one of his things that, and I use this

0: at auctions frequently. If you think the government is going to come in and save your community, you're going to be waiting an awful long time. That's not their role. The job is for the community to make each other better and reach out, help people that need help in the community, and be a good member of it. And your community will be better because of that. And that was something I got from him.
1: Well, that's true. We just have to kind of pump that up a little bit around this time.
0: Yeah. Well, yeah, everybody's kind of in a craze right now with all of the election stuff going on, but.
1: Well, it's 2 weeks until you really know what happened, right?
0: That's what they tell me.
1: Yeah. Meanwhile, and the other thing I want to mention is the fellow who takes care of the grounds during the rodeo. He's terrific on that tractor.
0: Oh, Joe Silva.
1: That's who it is. Joe Silva.
0: Dirt. Yeah. We call him Joe Dirt. He is basically a soil scientist out there. I don't know what his actual education for it is, but he's got practical skills for sure. And that dirt, you know, the PRCA Cowboys vote on the best dirt in rodeo. And we've won that award a couple of times, and it's because of the work that Joe does out there. It keeps our animals safe. It keeps our cowboys safer. Most importantly, it keeps the animals safe. It's good, solid footing out there. So,
1: isn't that an interesting profession?
0: It's his hobby. He has a job. Joe's amazing. You can't tell him I said this about him. I don't want him thinking that, you know, he's all that, but he's also the most humble guy you'll ever meet. He's just absolutely incredible. The dedication out there, the time that he's out there on the tractor that nobody sees, you know, we all see that dirt at rodeo time, but he's out there, he's watching the weather forecast. He knows it's going to rain. I need to pack that dirt down, or I need to roll it, or I need to till it, or I need to add a nutrient to it, or I have to something. He just always know, and it's a year-round job for him out there. It's not just rodeo time. I'm going to go stir up the dirt.
1: I need to get him a T-shirt that says "I know dirt."
0: There you go.
1: How does someone find him? Does he have a day job?
0: He does. I don't. You know, I only know him though. Elks Rec. He's out there at rodeo grounds. That's how I know Joe. The amount of time he donates out there is absolutely amazing.
1: Well, it has to be days and days and maybe weeks before a rodeo.
0: Oh, it's months before the rodeo.
1: That's a huge area, isn't it?
0: It is. Yeah. Yeah.
1: How do you measure that? Do you measure that by a mile? Do you measure that by square feet? What do you do?
0: The arena itself?
1: Yes.
0: Probably square feet. I don't know. That's a good question. We need to have Joe Dirt on your show.
1: I'm going to do that. I'm going to have you on at the same time.
0: He'll talk. I would love that. Oh my goodness, I'd love that. He'll talk all things dirt for sure.
1: You know, dirt is really we're in dirt all the time. We should have a great respect for it.
0: We should. We absolutely should. And if you're a farmer in the Santa Maria Valley, you've got a ton of respect for dirt. We've got some of the best soil any place in the world right here, and that's why our vegetables are so good.
1: That's right. If you just look at what's growing in the Santa Maria Valley, a light will go on in your head.
0: Yep. Yep. Yep. We're some of the biggest salad producers in the world.
1: Yeah. Bok choy from this area of California is the number one bok choy in the country. We produce more bok choy than any other state.
0: Oh, I didn't know that.
1: Oh yeah. I asked the Okuis who do the strawberries, because they know everything.
0: Okay. Okay. Yeah.
1: And you have great strawberries as well, but I know that Okui, who I'm very fond of, has strawberry fields in Santa Maria as well.
0: Yeah. Oh my goodness, we have incredible strawberries.
1: And we want to thank Dr. Electric, Miss Etiquette, Diamond Jewelry and Loan, our new sponsor, City Nails, Hubblicious, Charmaine Peterson, The Planted Parlor and Bruce Van Vork, The Cop Dental Group, Sierra Body Shop, Aurora Grandy Home and Garden, Doug McMillan, The Natural Toolbox, Couts' Chevron, Elizabeth Head Insurance Services, Splash Cafe. She's got a little pony named, what's it? Bubbles. Aurora Grandy Grocery Outlet, Kevin 76 Station, and Kristen Becker. Thank you to all you wonderful people. So I don't know if you know all these horse places around here, but

0: You know, I see you at, I see you pop up all the time, and I say, well, of course he should be here because you're everywhere. How many miles do you put on your shoes every year?
1: Oh, a lot. I wear some tires out, that's for sure.
0: No, you must go through two or three sets of tires.
1: I mean, I'm just blessed, Miss Anita. As far as I'm concerned, I've got the greatest job ever. I get to go around to really cool places. People are happy to see me show up. We get to raise money for all these different charities, and I make a living doing it, and it just doesn't get any better. I don't know what else could be a better career.
0: Well, I know South County Chambers of Commerce is getting ready in the fall to put a year calendar together, and I want you to know that I always mention your name for their great big event, which used to be in January. Now it's in February, the installation dinner. And we really did good this year. Thank you very much. I mean, more than good.
1: Good. Oh, that's good to hear. That's good to hear.
0: And then you must tell your lovely daughter that I asked about her, because she certainly is a proud part of your family.
1: Oh, she's amazing. And she's doing some auction work with me these days. And it's so cool to see. And I get to work with my 27-year-old daughter. How cool is that? And she likes it, of all things. She wants to hang around with her dad.
0: Ladies and gentlemen, you've been listening to John Glines. We had a terrific show, and we thank you for listening. And we'll see everyone next week. And this is the Pismo Beach Today Show. Thank you very much, and goodbye.
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3: From ABC News, I'm Mike Dubusky. Admiral Brad Cooper is pushing back on reports of poor living conditions aboard the USS Abraham Lincoln, which hasn't been into port in more than 200 days. In a new op-ed in the Wall Street Journal, Cooper calls those reports old news after a visit to the ship currently stationed in the Arabian Sea. South Carolina and Nevada will kick off the 2028 Democratic primary calendar after the DNC approved changes to the schedule this weekend. ABC News contributor and former DNC chair Donna Brazile told ABC's This Week she supports the changes.
4: In Louisiana, we call it lagniappe. We added a little bit of something extra to the calendar. We wanted to make sure we included more battleground states.
3: But not all Democrats are on board.
5: New Hampshire has long prided itself in its first in the nation status, and they've had it in state law in New Hampshire for 5 decades now that its primary should come before any other in the country. In the 2024 cycle, the DNC tried to tell states that if they leapfrogged over others, they would be penalized, and that candidates who campaigned in those states could see penalties too. New Hampshire went ahead with its plan anyway. In theory, in 2028, New Hampshire could, again, cite its state law, try to go first, put this new schedule to the test, put the DNC to the test, see if they'll seat the delegates from that state.
3: ABC News national correspondent Stephen Portnoy. A day of cleanup in Indiana.
6: A natural disaster like this does not know city boundaries or county boundaries. We are truly all in this together, and we are here to assist one another.
3: Noblesville Mayor Chris Jensen there. Over the last few days, that state's been hit with heavy rain and flooding. At least 6 people have died as a result of the severe weather. Meanwhile, almost 200,000 people are without power in Hawaii as now Tropical Storm Lala continues to move west. A flash flood warning remains in effect for parts of Oahu, with rainfall rates of more than 1 inch per hour possible. At least 1 person died in that storm yesterday. 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

0: You missing work to take your child to the doctor two times, you're doing it six times. And instead of the insurance company paying for two visits, it's now paying for six visits. Now, this is going to drive up the cost of your life, inconvenience you tremendously, and your child's getting six jabs, not two.
1: There are renewed concerns about anti-Semitic hate crimes in New York City after an attack at a synagogue in Midtown Manhattan.
2: The peace and harmony of worship overcome by the look of fear induced by someone who wanted to disturb the peace. The congregation gasped as the man struck a 63-year-old woman in the face, security trying to remove him from the service. It happened as Central Synagogue was live streaming its Friday night Shabbat.
1: ABC's Anthony Carlo. And Italy's culture minister now says three artworks of extraordinary value have been stolen, valued between $80 and $90 million. I'm Mike Dubusky, ABC News.
3: Here he comes.
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11: Sometimes the best interviews aren't scheduled weeks in advance. Sometimes they can happen because two people meet at just the right moment. I was walking through a Rondo festival in St. Paul when someone called my name. I stopped because I was just sauntering anyway, looking in and smelling all the great food. It was Chef Terrence Murdoch, owner of A Touch of Memphis Barbecue. We'd never met before, but he knew who I was. I introduced myself to him, and he goes, well, I recognize your voice. I know who you are. And we were talking barbecue before you could know it, and family and eating. And I walked away thinking, I've got to have this conversation on the Barbecue Radio Network. And today we're doing exactly that. Chef Terrence grew up in North Memphis, Tennessee, I believe. I hope I've got that right. If not, he'll correct me. Where barbecue is more than food. It's a family. It's a tradition thing. It's pride. Today, he's bringing those same flavors to Minnesota, of all places, with signature dry rubs, balanced sweet and heat sauces. I asked him what's the difference between spicy and hot, and he laughed at me. Incredible barbecue and desserts that have developed quite a following of their own. Chef, welcome to the show. Chef Terrence Murdoch, welcome to the program.
12: Thank you so much, Freddie Bell. Thank you for having me on your show.
11: It's a pleasure. Tell us about North Memphis, first of all. What kind of neighborhood shaped you?
12: Well, I grew up in North Memphis, and it's a rough neighborhood, you know.
11: What do you mean rough?
12: Rough as aspect of, you know, living the aspect of 15, you may not make it out at 15 or 18. Mm. So

0: I had praying mama, and so, you know, praying is really strong. And, you know, she, every time I got the door, she was praying, because I was the only child at the time. My dad has two other kids, which my brother and sister, I want to say two other kids, my brother and sisters. So it was a rough neighborhood we lived in. We didn't, it wasn't by choice. I just choose to hang out in the neighborhood, being a kid of the only kid. I just choose to hang out in the neighborhood. And it wasn't, like I said, by choice. My mom, we lived in a great neighborhood, but I just choose to hang out in that neighborhood.
1: Makes sense. So tell me, what inspired your love of cooking? Where did that start?
0: Coming from watching my grandparents growing up at my mom's parents' house. You know, you grew up before you got the door. You had to pick the purple hull peas that people knew purple hull peas. You had to get that done before you go outside and played. And then at my dad's parents' house, it was the same thing. You went down to the country, Grand Junction, Tennessee. They were slaughtering hogs, doing everything. The families, other families didn't work. You didn't get nothing. They gardened, they canned. So I stayed in the kitchen watching. You know, my grandma cooked cakes. Grandma, let me taste that bowl. Let me check that bowl out and see what she's cooking. And oh, I'm looking in the pots and stuff. So I watched them over the years. My cooking, a passion came from my grandparents and stuff. And I watched how food brought families together and communities together, because at a soul of food, you bring a gathering of a village together. And I just watched my grandparents and cousins come over, and we had a good time around there. It can be a small house, and we packed it in, backyard, barbecuing, visiting, and just fellowshipping at that time.
1: Wow. Everyone, we're talking with Chef Terrence Murdoch. He is the owner and chef of A Touch of Memphis Barbecue in St. Paul, Minnesota. So what did barbecue mean in your family growing up? Was it carved out like this is barbecue, or did it just naturally evolve for you?
0: Just like I said, once again, you know, watching family cook, Memphis is known for barbecue. You know, you hear about Kansas and different places. But Memphis is known for its barbecue, and you know, every house you went to, somebody was barbecuing. It could be a Saturday, it could be a Sunday, it could be through the week. And, you know, going to grandparents' houses or your uncle's houses, somebody had a grill, they had smoke going. You'd be in a park, it could be a baseball tournament or something, and people in the park selling barbecue and they grilling. And so I just, like I say, I fell in love, the passion of cooking, just watching that and growing up down south. And my heart just fell into that. I didn't know I was going to be in this predicament. My direction was like hanging out in the streets, because I was a young man and just running the streets. I didn't think my passion would come towards me cooking. And it brought me to this form of me creating things and starting up A Touch of Memphis. And that came from coming from the South, and I had a little touch of Memphis in there, and just gathering it from the grandparents, my uncles, my aunties, cousins, and they just made me put a soul in that. And I just seen how people enjoyed my cooking, and it just inspired me a little bit more to want to get into it a little bit more and pursue it.
1: That's interesting. So was it, were there all these, they were like backyard cooking, neighborhood cookings, were there any establishments that got your attention, or was it all just grassroots that got you started?
0: It's more grassroots got me started. I know my mom favored a place called Cozy Corner in Memphis, Tennessee.
1: Cozy Corner, I've heard of that.
0: Yeah, and it's still around right now to this day. My mom still goes to it, and when me and my wife visit Memphis, when we go home, when I go home down there, I always got to stop at Cozy Corner. You know, that's a place that, you know, I felt too hard, because my mom loved it, and she used to take me there sometimes. She'd get barbecue from there. And then, like you say, in the community and family cookings, it just got me into enjoying, wanting to barbecue and explore cooking and going to different places and seeing what they do. Learning from chefs over the decades and years of watching them cook different things. And so it just inspired me to want to be more out there and see what my palate can chase and see what it can do. I like to try different things and different barbecues and go different places. If it's not good, I, you know, me and my wife be like, let's rate that to ourselves and And I know I can go home and do something a little different. So it inspired me to want to do different things with barbecue.

0: seasonings and sauces, and just try different atmospheres of aspects of cooking.
1: So all of this was in Memphis. So how long was it before Memphis met St. Paul, Minnesota?
0: And 20, I say 20s, 24.
1: 24.
0: I'm new to it. I'm a rookie in here. I've been cooking, for a long time. I started when I was 13. I've been cooking for a long time, but a touch of Memphis came abroad. Like I say, in 2024, me and my wife's getting married, and people knew I could cook, and I used to do pop-ups, and made it. My wife said, "Well, instead of us buying some and spending money, everybody know we can cook. Let's make a seasoning and barbecue sauce, and for a wedding favor, and we put it on the table, and people loved it. And like, Terrence, you need to pursue this and keep doing it." And from there, I started doing more seasoning, started creating more barbecue sauces. And that's how I really got started with A Touch of Memphis.
1: Well, so what brought you to Minnesota?
0: Well, at the time, like 20, I moved up here in 1994. I just turned 21, and I wanted a new change of life of being in Memphis and stuff. The jobs were a lot better in Minnesota. My mom had five brothers at the time up here. Now it's three of her brothers up here, and so I had family up here. And that's what brought me up here in Minnesota. It was more an aspect of a better life and more money. And then we already had family up here as well.
1: So it was a natural progression for you. Everybody.
0: Yeah, and because I mean, cut you off, my apology.
1: Sure.
0: Because my dad was in the Air Force, so he moved around and stuff. And I lived in Richmond, Virginia. I lived in Aurora, Colorado, Virginia Beach. So it was all right for me to move. And even though I was my mom's only child, it wasn't hard for me to just pick up and move to places then. Also, I had family here, so it was easy to fall in line with it.
1: That's a wonderful thing, everybody. We're talking with Chef Terrence Murdoch, owner of A Touch of Memphis. And when we come back, we'll learn more about how Memphis met Minneapolis and where the idea for A Touch of Memphis came from. 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I'm Freddie Bell, and I've got the smoke going, and we'll be right back.
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0: Welcome back to the Barbecue Radio Network. I'm Freddie Bell, and we're heard all across the country, and I'm glad you're listening this weekend because we're getting to know Chef Terrence Murdoch of A Touch of Memphis. Coming up, we're going to learn how Memphis barbecue found a home in Minnesota. When did the idea, what was going on when the idea for, you know, I can do this professionally, I can make some money at this, when did it, A Touch of Memphis, become more than a dream? First of all, when did it become more than a dream? And then we'll get to the naming next.
1: Okay. Like I said, I had a passion of cooking because the jobs I always had was cooking, and I learned from chefs over the years, from women to men, from nice top line chefs to the lower line chefs. But I learned and paid attention, and I always asked questions, because without questions, it's no knowledge. And so I always asked questions and to learn things, why you do this, why did you do that? And so it became a passion, and like I said before, it became a passion too from watching my grandparents cook and see how hard they worked going down to Grand Junction, Tennessee. My mom, I'm picking purple hull peas, and my passion just came in that I could see things, and you go to places and you'd be like, oh, that ain't good. I can go home and make that. Let me try that. And I started trying those different things, and I just kept constantly falling in love. I want to do this. I want to try to do this here. And that love of cooking just came from being around my grandparents, my mom and cousins and family, learning, watching them cook and different things, and seeing how it brought family together. And I was just like, man, when I'm here at home, I cook, and my uncles come over and they bring their friends or their families, my cousins. And so they enjoy what I do and what my wife do. And so they enjoy it. So it just constantly gave me a more passion and more push and drive to want to be a little bit better every day. I want to try something new. I want to create something different. Let me think outside the box. And so I just started thinking more outside the box instead of inside the box, and started being more broader with my palate of tasting.
0: So how did your dream turn into that passion and the creation of A Touch of Memphis?
1: I say maybe 2020. I started really falling in love with it, going to barbecue places, seeing what they did. I know what Memphis was known for and what their passion was for, and I wanted to bring that, some of that flavor to Minnesota. And I wanted to bring it out in my name, be a household name or in their cabinets, like pull out my seasoning. Oh, it's Touch of Memphis, you know, or I do pop

0: ups and people come through and I created some barbecue sauces, or I created some ribs or some wings out for sale. And so that love came from there, and that's how my A Touch of Memphis came about in like 2020, and I really pushed that passion maybe more so in 2022, doing pop-ups and stuff, and people enjoyed my cooking, and they was wanting more. And so they made me push more, and they made me push harder, and made me my drive even bigger and my appetite bigger for the thank yous from people. Instead of being arrogant, I was more thank you, because I was more humble that they enjoyed my food, because there's other bigger names out there, but they came to me and enjoyed me and wanted me to cater for them. And that was a humbling setting for me, and that was really joyful to my heart. And so I wanted to more create more for other people and be more broader for what I wanted to do in life.
1: That's interesting, everyone. We're talking with Chef Terrence Murdoch of A Touch of Memphis. Every business has a hurdle. I'm sure yours was not without those. What hurdles did you have to overcome as you were starting your business?
0: From people not believing me, also more so not people, me more so not believing in myself, because you always have a downfall in yourself, and you always more so your worst critic and your hardest critic, and things that I was thought I was doing wrong. I had my wife saying, "No, this is good, babe. You should keep doing this one. Do it this a little bit more." And so I was one of my worst critics. And you hear a lot of people say, "Hey, I'm gonna give you a call. Hey, I'm gonna introduce you to this. So I'm gonna do this." And you never see none of that. And so in my mind, in my heart, it's like, "What am I doing wrong?" And it wasn't nothing I was doing wrong. It's just that I must what it must wasn't my season and my time. And so I had to be patient to be able to come to elevate. And so I just kept building myself to keep pushing myself. And like I had a backbone, which is my wife, and kept pushing me. "Hey, you're doing great. You're doing this. This is a great idea. This is great food. This is a great seasoning. You might want to create something else." And so that was my drive. And the downfall was that I didn't believe enough in myself, and I had someone that believed in me to push me. Now that I know I'm doing something great, I know time be hard, sometimes it's going to be great, but you have to take both sides at the same time and put them together and just say, "Hey, just keep going, and something's going to open up for you sooner or later."
1: So are you a mobile business, or are you a caterer, or is it sauces, or is it rubs, or is it all of that, Terrence?
0: That's all of Terrence. I can cater. I can make cheesecakes from scratch. My aspect is from scratch cooking. I'm not out of the box type of guy. I make my sauces and my seasonings. I write my own recipes. Shop locally with an Ethiopian market, so some of my seasonings come from there. So some things you see in my seasoning, you might not see in other seasoning. So I start thinking. Instead of thinking inside the box and being closed in, I wanted to think outside the box and make my mind a little bit broader to let me elevate my palate. Because what makes my seasoning better than that season and that season, and what makes my barbecue better than that barbecue? So I wanted to elevate and be better than the next person in the next truck and the next truck, or the next person that's catering outside of their house or creating barbecue sauces or seasoning. Because it's tons of seasoning, but what makes you better? So I had to start thinking, what makes me better? What do I need to do to make me better, to make me someone wants me more than they want the next person?
1: You're giving motivation to a lot of different people who are listening, who are starting out, they're trying to get their business up and going. What keeps you motivated for the long hours that I'm sure that it takes to develop the sauces or the rubs or set up that for the catering for 50, 100, 200 people?
0: My wife keeps me motivated, but more so my kids and my grandkids. They keep me motivated because, I want to leave generational wealth, and I want to leave them something. I want to leave them a legacy. "Well, man, my grandpa was this, or my dad did this, or man, my husband was this." And that's a big motivation for me. And then to the men in my life, I want to leave a legacy. My grandpa, my grandparents, and my dad, you know, and my uncles and stuff. So I want

0: I want to leave something that they know me by and known for, and that's keeps me driving, keeps me pushing, leaving them something. And like I said, generational wealth for my grandkids and my kids. And so they keep me pushing in my head and my heart. And I know that I have something, and I know I have something great because I always get it, but I don't have arrogance with that. I'm very humble with things because you can have it today and it can be gone tomorrow. So you have to be humble and not go out there and think you have it all, because somebody else can take it from you just as quick as you get it. And so I stay humble and I stay grounded. And like I say, my drive is, you know, my kids, my wife, and my grandkids. And that's what pushes me to stay going.
1: Everybody, we're talking with Chef Terrence Murdoch of A Touch of Memphis. And when we come back, we got to find out how this name, A Touch of Memphis, was originated. And also, we'll get around the pit and talk more with A Touch of Memphis and the Terrence Murdoch when Barbecue Radio Network continues with Freddie Bell.
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0: All right. Now, speaking of A Touch of Memphis, how did the name for the business develop? I have my own ideas, but I'd like to hear it from you.
1: Like I say, coming from Memphis, and like I say earlier, my grandparents and stuff and family, and I wanted to put that name. I wanted to keep Memphis name alive and alive with me, coming from my roots of grandparents cooking, barbecues, hanging out with family reunions, and so I wanted to put a little touch of Memphis in it because that's my hometown. That's where I grew up at. That's my soul. That's my footprint. And so I wanted to put their name, Memphis, in there to let people know, are you originally from Memphis? Because people always walk up, are you originally from Memphis? Because they hear it. A lot of people are not from Memphis. But yes, I am originally from Memphis. And so I had to keep Memphis alive and keep that name in there. And the touch came from because my soul is in everything I cook. I love cooking. That's a passion of mine. And when people thank me for how great it tastes, that's an awe for me. That's my joy. Not in arrogance or being a big head. That's an awe for me. Okay, what can I do a little bit better? Even though it was great, what can I do a little bit better to get that awe from them? And mm-hmm. So that keeps me going too, that I needed a little soul in there.
0: A little soul in it. So for someone who's never had Memphis barbecue, can you describe what it's like, and take me to the rib, take me to the brisket, take me to the hog, the pig, whatever it is. I want to know, sir, what is Memphis barbecue?
1: Memphis barbecue is slow and slow roasting, on nice cherry wood, apple wood,
0: mm-hmm.
1: Walnut wood, hickory wood, slow. It's made for slow and talking so fast. Made it for slow cooking, dry rubs, sauces, and that's where we came from. That's what Memphis barbecue is made of. Some people like it wet. Some people like it dry. It just depends. Like I said, we are like liquor stores down in Memphis. Every corner has a barbecue place, but everyone ain't that great. And so, backyard barbecuing is the same. You're slow and slow, bringing family together and enjoying it with that perfect type of smoke, that perfect type of wood, that perfect type of rub, and that perfect type of barbecue sauce. And so that's what builds Memphis barbecue.
0: Tell me about your rub. You told me earlier that you make your own. What makes yours unique?
1: I shop locally. Some of mine's coming from an Ethiopian market, and she ships worldwide. So some of my seasonings has things in there that you don't see in a lot of other seasonings. And so that's what makes my seasoning a little bit unique, stands out a little bit more, gives it a little bit more broader flavor, a little bit more broader taste. It opens your palates up. You can get some. I have something that's super hot, but I don't want nothing super hot, so I create something hot with flavor. And I try to create everything with flavor instead of just pouring some into a jar. I sit down and write my own recipes. I think about what I have or what can I add with it. What can I do a little bit better to broaden it for people that want to taste it? Customers, guests, friends, mm-hmm. neighbors. Bar by my house, I take some up, I create some, I take it up and let people try it out. Oh, that's really good, T. You might tweak that, or my wife will be like, you need to add this or do a little something different to that. And so I make changes to things to make that I want it to be great. And I add something different to it. And so I shop locally to make something different.
0: So how many different rubs do you have right now?
1: Right now I have 15.
0: 15 different rubs. So,
1: yep, and I have three in the works.
0: And three more in the works. What about?

0: the sauces. Tell me about your sauces.
1: Sauces, I have mango habanero glaze. I have bourbon barbecue. I have spicy barbecue. And I have hot honey barbecue, blueberry barbecue, strawberry barbecue sauce.
0: Blueberry and strawberry. I've heard of cherry, but never blueberry and strawberry. This is great. So walk me through go ahead. I'm sorry.
1: Oh, I was going to say, you know, and I try to create some different things. I didn't keep it on the market, but I did create a rhubarb barbecue sauce. Things I try to create things that you don't hear of and try it and see how it works. That makes me stand out once again because, oh, that person or that company don't have that. Let me bring that out. Let me see if some people like that. So I try to create things that something that you don't see, something unique, something outside of the box that you might not never see. Or you might see it might be 10 years, but man, it's right here today and you might see it down the line. So I try to create things that you really don't get to see that often or flavors that you don't get to taste that often.
0: Walk me through your ribs from seasoning to serving.
1: My ribs, I silver back, taking that silver off the back, slow roasting at 225, 250. Mm-hmm. Season it up. I usually do a salt and pepper, or I use my barbecue life, a touch of Memphis barbecue life on it. If somebody wants something different, I can always add that, but I usually those two rubs that I put on there. I have one that's SPGO, a touch of Memphis SPGO, salt, pepper, garlic, onion on my ribs. And it's a little slow smoking, 5 hours. Then I baste them. I usually mist them with apple cider vinegar and orange juice, or apple cider vinegar and apple juice, to keep them moist and get that nice apple red color on there and tenderize them.
0: I just ate and I'm hungry all over again.
1: It makes me hungry too.
0: What's your favorite meat to cook, Terrence?
1: I really, honestly, I get those type of questions of what's my favorite cook. I really don't have a favorite, because if you have a favorite to me, for me, if you have a favorite, people don't expect that best, your best out of that favorite. So I don't have a favorite. I'm not, because I could fail at my favorite. Today might not be my best day. Well, you told me that was your favorite. So how can you fail on your favorite? So I don't really have a favorite. I'm open to everything. I want to try. I try to cook everything. So I don't really have a favorite. And that's what people ask too, besides barbecue, what's your favorite cook? I really don't have one, because then if you come to my house and that's my favorite and I mess it up, you're definitely going to criticize me because you said it's your favorite. So I don't really have a favorite, not because of that purpose. It's just because my palate is always open and I'm always thinking, what can I do, and moving and thinking about something else. And so my favorite is everything, because you can smoke everything almost.
0: Quick fire for you. What's the one big mistake that people make in their backyard cooks?
1: Letting everyone touch your grill.
0: Oh, so keep your hands off the grill.
1: Yes, sir. Nobody should be touching your grill. You, the only person, should be touching your grill, looking at your meat, opening and closing that grill, messing with that fire, messing with whatever you're cooking with, charcoal, wood, pellets. You, all the ones, should be touching that grill.
0: All right.
1: A bunch of people start touching that grill. Nah.
0: Got a problem.
1: And that's a mistake.
0: We're talking with Terrence Murdoch from A Touch of Memphis, and he's in St. Paul, Minnesota. And when we come back, we're going to talk about Beyond the Barbecue Sauce, and we'll talk about that cheesecake. You heard him kind of hint to it. And when we come back, we'll learn more about that as the Barbecue Radio Network continues.
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1: 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The sirens will sound at noon and again at 12:30 and last for 3 minutes. 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

0: In case you just joined us, we're talking with Terrence Murdoch. He is the chef, the owner, the heart and soul of A Touch of Memphis Barbecue. 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
1: 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And my number is 651-315-6654.
0: Barbecue is equal parts science, patience, and heart, as we've heard from you. But also is beyond the barbecue. And you let me know about that right up front when we first met. You talked about your desserts. Your desserts have become almost as well known as your barbecue. How did baking become a part of your story?
1: I think that being a chef or a cook, I think you should not think. I know you should be versatile in a lot of different things because you should never have to outsource too much being a chef. For me, you shouldn't have to outsource someone cooking and baking from you. I learned that from my grandparents. My grandma made everything from scratch, and that was from eye, not measuring anything. You can go to that house and eat a biscuit off the table, and that biscuit tastes the same that it was sitting up there 3 days ago. It's soft, moist, and she grabbing it. Hey, I need some lard. She do this, she do that, and making pies and desserts and different things. And going forward with that, I watched my cousin Kiara. She made cheesecakes in Memphis, and she made cheesecakes, candy apples, any kind of cookie. And I watched, how you do that? Let me taste that. And so I started going from there. And then she makes stuff. I was like, I got to do something different now. You showing out. So I started doing things like that, making three-tier cheesecakes,

0: cake and met two cakes at the top and the bottom. And so I started thinking outside the box, what kind of cheesecake can I make? Can I do this? Can I do that? And so I started creating cheesecakes, and people fell in love with those cheesecakes, vegan cheesecakes, gluten-free cheesecakes, regular cheesecakes. So people fell in love with those things, and I started making those things because people fell in love with pound cakes, banana puddings. So I just watched once again how people fell in love with those things, and so I stayed with those things because I wanted to be able to source me instead of let me go here and buy barbecue from Terrence, buy this. Oh man, I gotta go over to this place and get that. No, you can get that all the way right here in one stop shop.
1: Wow. What dessert that you create has surprised you the most with this popularity?
0: Cheesecakes. I'm lactose intolerant. So cheesecakes. which is crazy and wild to people. Like, you don't eat your own cheesecake? No, I don't. I think I can now because I'm lactose free, but I take these pills, but I still don't try because it's almost a texture now. And I got older, it's still a texture in my mouth tasting dairy. And it just don't fit well in my mouth. But people are like, how do you make these cheesecakes so good if you don't taste them? Well, my wife do the taste.
1: Uh-huh. So tell me about your wife's influence with these pastries. Well, I won't say pastries, but desserts.
0: My wife, she has her own little business too. And so she always thinking about, well, we ought to try this when you get home, babe. Somebody asked for this. Can you make this? What about this? Can you do this? Honey, can you do this one here? Can you make this? Somebody asked me this too. So I was like, man, I better start creating some stuff. So I would start making cheesecakes off random and be like, hey, babe, take this to your job or to my job and let people try it and see what people think, because that's, you know, your wife won't tell you, oh, it's great, or your family will be like, it's great. And then somebody else tell you, like, this ain't that good. So instead of getting into family all the time, I started taking them to work, or I go to the bar or something and I give somebody a piece of cake. I try this out. And they tell me, oh, this is great. So I stay with those different things instead of family. I'll tell you, always someone will tell you the truth, and not all the time the truth. So I just started giving it outside of the household and outside of family, because they don't be the biggest critics outside of the family.
1: I see. So what's next for A Touch of Memphis Barbecue? I know that you're not one to just stand in place.
0: So what's next is constantly creating and trying to get my name out there a little bit more and a lot more broader, getting into stores, getting my barcodes together and working towards getting out in stores and known in grocery stores and restaurants, and out talking to more people this year and next year, and stopping in, giving out samples, and just trying to be more out there and open, and for more people to know A Touch of Memphis than it should be. I want more people to know who A Touch of Memphis is, who Terrence Murdoch is, and my story of trying to be on the shelves. And, you know, on this platform, I'm coming with big names of Gates and Animales and Oklahoma Joe. And so it was coming there. I'm a rookie coming into this. And so be able to come behind and talk to them. I want to be able to be on the shelves, and I walk past and see A Touch of Memphis there, and hey, that's me. Wow. You know, I did it. And so that's my goal for this year and next year, to really push harder and work myself that I can get to that next level in life.
1: Well, and you surprised me, because my thought would have been, and you mentioned Animales, but I was thinking that maybe a restaurant or a storefront was in store for you, but it sounds like you're leaning more toward retail.
0: Yes, sir. Yep, that too. I get a lot of people like, hey, you should get a, you know, brick and mortar and do this and that. And that might be something down the line too. You know, my wife's dream is to own a cafe. So she's pushing me with my dream. And so the next thing for something like that would be pushing for her dream as well. And I don't want to put her in the back burner of just my dreams and not hers. And sometimes we put things on hold for the next person's dream because it's their season. And sometimes we put other things on the back because you don't think it's that season, but we have to push each other at the same time to make sure that we both get in the same season at the same time.
1: Makes sense. We're almost out of time, but I got some quick questions for you, maybe, and they require quick answers. doesn't always work that way, but

0: We'll try. So here we go. Ribs or pulled pork?
1: Ribs.
0: Dry rub or sauce?
1: Both.
0: I knew you'd say that because you manufacture both. Sweet tea or lemonade?
1: Sweet tea.
0: Hickory or oak?
1: Hickory.
0: But you also mentioned cherry and apple. So do you combine all of those, or what's the way you go with that?
1: I would combine apple and hickory with a little sweet flavor, and then give it a little robust flavor as well with that.
0: Early morning cook or overnight smoke?
1: Early morning.
0: Favorite Memphis restaurant?
1: Cozy Corner.
0: Cozy Corner. One yes, spice, sir. Terrence, that you just cannot live without?
1: My spice, Devil's Envy, and a touch of Memphis.
0: All right. You have a favorite. You talked about desserts earlier. Is there a favorite side dish?
1: Baked beans.
0: Baked beans. Do you make that as well?
1: Yes, sir.
0: All right.
1: I do.
0: All right. Now, here's the most important question that's most difficult, Terrence. So brace yourself. The music you've got to have while you're cooking.
1: You know, a little soul, a little jazz. I like jazz, a little R&B. You know, while you're thinking about it, you're cooking and playing it in the background. You might throw a little Tupac in there, too. I don't want to leave that out. I don't want to think I'm just subtle over. I want to jam, too, into a little rap, some old school rap and stuff. Tupac and some Biggie. So some of that, some Memphis rap. You know, 3-6 Mafia and different things. So I want to be able to play some of that while I'm playing 8-Ball MJG and stuff. So
0: before we go, what's one thing every backyard pitmaster should know, Terrence?
1: Just taking your time, learning your pit, learning and understanding what you really want out of what you're doing in the backyard. What's your goal? What's your drive? And what are you pushing for? Am I looking for this? Am I looking for that? And you just need to know what you're really looking for when you're cooking your meats or who you're entertaining.
0: We got 30 seconds. How can we find you once again?
1: You can find me at atouchofmemphis@gmail.com, or you can find me at murdockhospitality@gmail.com, or you can Google me at A Touch of Memphis, and you can find me, or my number is 651-315-6654.
0: I'm so glad we bumped into each other in St. Paul at the festival, and I know we'll be fast friends from now on. Thank you so much for being with us on the Barbecue Radio Network.
1: Thank you so much for having me on this platform. It really means a lot to me. I really appreciate the opportunity to sit down and talk to you.
0: Same here. 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
4: From ABC News, I'm Mike Dubusky. Admiral Brad Cooper, after a visit to the USS Abraham Lincoln yesterday, now says what he saw aboard that aircraft and carrier was awe-inspiring, and that reports of poor living conditions are old news. It comes after military officials said a small number of service members on the ship have received mental health treatment. The USS Abraham Lincoln hasn't made port in more than 200 days. ABC's Jay O'Brien says Democrats are now calling for an investigation.
5: We know that it's an issue for Democrats up on the Hill. It's something that they want to do oversight on. I think the interesting dynamic of this carrier is that it comes during a recess. And so there are members of Congress, Republican members of Congress, who are typically pro-military. Often we come to them on military issues that have not been forced to have to discuss this. The chairman of the Armed Services Committee in both the House and the Senate, for example, the chairman of the intelligence committees. And so this issue, I expect, unless the carrier gets swapped out before they return, is still going to be potent. I'm looking to see what they say.
4: The foreign ministers of 8 countries are now out with a joint statement condemning Israel's rejection of the 15-point Gaza peace plan proposed by President Trump's Board of Peace. Now, 2 Israeli sources tell ABC News Jared Kushner, the president's son-in-law, is going to meet with Israeli Prime Minister Benjamin Netanyahu tomorrow. Severe weather continues to hammer parts of Hawaii as Tropical Storm Lala passes south of the island of Kauai. ABC News meteorologist Leslie Lopez.
6: Most of the threat for the Big Island is over, most of it. However, we could still see, after it rains, we could still see mudslides and debris flows, even though it's not actively raining. The soil is just so saturated and soft. So while most of the rain threat is over in terms of flooding, some of that is going to start to recede. Now we still have to worry about mudslides and also landslides. Now there are flash flood warnings out towards some of the island chain. Honolulu's in there. Tropical storm warnings as well for the rest of the island chain.
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4: Opening arguments are expected to begin tomorrow in the trial of Dwayne Keith D. Davis, the alleged former gang leader accused of orchestrating the murder of Tupac Shakur. ABC News legal contributor Bernanda Villalona says all eyes will be on the defense.
8: The defense doesn't have to give an opening statement, but if they do give an opening statement, I want to know.

0: May look a little different as the Mars company has removed artificial coloring in favor of natural dyes. The company's Claire Hewitt says some of the colors have been a struggle to recreate.
1: Blue is the challenge. There aren't very many blue vegetables. We're using something called spirulina. That spirulina is a tricky thing to handle at scale. But I want to reassure everybody they're not going away.
0: Changes come after new recommendations from the health secretary. Mike Dubusky, ABC News.
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18: 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Our archives are on there as well, so check it all out. But we want to talk with you. This is Talkin' Pets.

0: And you're listening to Talkin' Pets. Pick up the phone and give us a call. You don't have to love dogs. You can love cats. You don't have to love sad songs. You can love happy songs. Whatever you want.
1: You started with a sad song. Like, where you go?
0: Well, it was a country song, and it had the dog in it. So, and I thought it was appropriate for Jilly, the Tennessee girl.
1: It says "Good Dogs and Sad Songs" as the title.
0: Jilly, somebody's got a message for you.
2: You're unlucky tonight, Sparky.
0: That'd be a yes. So how you doing, Miss Jilly? I know you had a little surgery the other day. You doing good?
3: I did. My throat still hurts from the anesthesia. And my left side of my neck, my shoulder, and my chest are still pretty numb. I mean, they gave me all these drugs, which I didn't take because I didn't want to because they make me sick. I've just been taking Tylenol. And so far, so good. But again, I still don't have feeling back because, you know, there were a lot of nerve endings that got, you know, disrupted during the surgery.
0: But well, I guess
3: so far, so good.
0: Not feeling that lucky after all.
3: Yeah, they everything came back negative, so I'm good that there was no cancer there. And now I just have to heal.
0: Good. So. Well, you know, it's weird because I don't know, what has your temperatures been like up in Tennessee?
3: Gorgeous. Absolutely, it's gorgeous.
0: The field likes here are between 100 and 115, and it has been extremely hot. And as soon as Devin, our producer Devin that's sitting here, came into the studio today, he was like, guess what? Our area has dengue fever now. I was like,
3: oh boy.
0: Isn't that special news? And it's all, and it's in my county. And the thing is, though, it's pretty much happening all over the world where people are starting to get, you know, a lot of weird things happening, and you know, with these hot temperatures, there's more mosquitoes, and there's more ticks, and there's more fleas, so yeah. It's causing a lot more problems and a lot more illnesses, not only for our pets, but for ourselves. I don't know if you saw the story the other day where a woman went swimming. She had, I think she had two mosquito bites on her, one on each leg. She went into the water, into the ocean, and she ended up getting the flesh-eating bacteria.
3: Yep.
0: And within a matter of hours, they had to cut both of her legs off.
3: Oh, my goodness.
0: And, you know, it's just, you don't know. You go to the beach for the day to sun and have a good time, and then all of a sudden the next day you don't have legs or an arm or whatever may happen. So there's, you know, the thing is, we need to do something. The temperatures are rising. They're getting too hot. Something needs to be done. Something needs to be changed because, and even like we had Dr. Katie on the show last week, and she was telling us about that even like the fleas around the country are becoming resilient to a lot of the medications out there. I mean,
3: yeah.
0: Not to name names or point fingers, but they're one product that I used to use, and I don't use it anymore, Advantage, because it stopped working in the area that I live. And that's because fleas are becoming resilient. And, you know, when you think about it, well, as she was talking about it, I kept thinking, well, that kind of makes sense because, you know, with my issues, health issues, I've got several medications that I'm resilient to now. And why would that not be the same thing for a tick or a flea or
3: right,
0: a mosquito?
3: Yeah.
0: Like, why wouldn't they, over time, just get used to it and become resilient to it? So if it's used a lot in the area where you live, whether you're in Seattle or San Diego or New York or, you know, in Oregon, wherever you may be, you know, if there's a big case of mosquitoes or a big case of fleas or ticks and everybody's using something to ward them off, eventually they are going to get used to that medication and then something's going to have to change.
1: Oh, great insight, John.
0: I was waiting for something from Jilly, and I was like, all right, and then the crickets came out.
1: I know with, like, a pest control companies, they switch their insecticides, like, every year, though. That's, like, and that's why it is to prevent resistance from certain insects.
0: Yeah, you got to be careful, too, because you work for a pest control company, like, full-time. That's your job,
1: yep.
0: Devin, our producer here. And the thing that I want to tell people around the country

0: If you hear of a report in your area where the county or the city is going around with a truck to spray for mosquitoes, if you have anything outside in terms of like fish ponds, koi, goldfish, whatever, make sure you cover them with plastic or something for that amount of time that they're going to be spraying. Because they did spray in my county, and I have a fish pond in the back and a fish pond in the front. And that next morning when I got up after they sprayed, all of my fish were floating on the top of the water.
1: Yep.
2: Yep. It all depends on just usually contact your local company or county and ask them what they're spraying so you know.
0: Right. Right.
1: And I didn't chime in super quick because you know how I feel about all of those pesticides that they sell you to put on your animals. I completely distrust them, and they are slowly killing your animals. You have to use something. You need to go as natural as you can, but because they break down the internal system of the animal, and that is why our animals don't live as long anymore. It's because we just pump them full of pesticides.
0: So, I mean, if you didn't speak eventually, I was just going to go and see if that would wake you up.
2: It's still early, John. We're just trying to get into our groove. Yeah, give us time. Give us time.
0: There you go. There you go. So, yeah, I mean, it is, you got to be careful.
1: It's a catch 22.
0: Yeah, I mean, I started turning septic this past week, my body, and I had a procedure, a dermatology procedure done on my chest. And so, but the wound had to stay open and heal, you know, close on its own. And apparently, I started turning septic. So that's something that you got to, you know, get a hold of beforehand. And it's the same thing for animals. I mean, if they have an open wound or even a bite from a bug or a creature or whatever, you want to make sure that you treat it right away, cover it if you can, because in this heat and everything else, and the way the elements are, septicemia is quite popular in terms of going after a wound, like I said, even with a flesh-eating bacteria, which if you can get it, so can your pets. So be careful. We're going to take a little break. When we come back, we'd like to hear from you guys. If you have an opinion or maybe you went through something like that, I'd love to hear about it. Not to be gory, but I'd like to know. So pick up the phone. Give us a call, 818-818-6401. That's 818-818-6401. I'm John Patch.
1: I'm Jillian Sidlow.
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North Carolina's outdoors are changing, and health officials warn that a tiny threat is expanding its territory. Ticks and the dangerous illnesses they carry are spreading rapidly into new parts of the state, driven by milder winters and shifting wildlife migration patterns. While coastal and Piedmont residents have long dealt with these pests, mountainside communities are now facing an unprecedented risk. Historically, the black-legged tick, the primary carrier of Lyme disease, was mostly found in northern states. However, tracking data shows these ticks are migrating south and establishing a permanent foothold in western North Carolina, particularly around the Blue Ridge Mountains and Asheville area. Local health networks are reporting a steady rise in Lyme disease cases in regions that rarely saw them a decade ago. And it's not just one tick causing concerns for local families, it's three. The Lone Star tick, this highly aggressive species remains widespread throughout the Piedmont and coastal zones. It transmits ehrlichiosis and triggers alpha-gal syndrome, a life-altering allergy to red meat. The black-legged tick, expanding into the west, bringing Lyme disease and anaplasmosis. And the American dog tick poses a statewide threat along field and forest edges, transmitting Rocky Mountain spotted fever. State wildlife and health agencies are urging residents to adapt to this growing footprint. Experts note that standard winter freezers are no longer long enough or cold enough to naturally thin out tick populations, meaning their active season lasts longer into the year. Officials recommend wearing Promethean-treated clothes, using DEET or Picardian repellents, and conducting thorough body checks immediately after coming indoors. Reporting for Talking Pets, I'm Jalynn Sidlow.

0: 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Pick up the phone and give us a call at 818-818-6401. That's 818-818-6401.
1: Let the games begin!
0: So nothing speaks more American than this animal sound. Minus my ding-ding.
2: You're having a rough time over there, John.
0: Yeah, I'm telling
2: you. Got beat up during the break?
0: Yeah, my cat jumped up on my lap and missed and decided to grab on with her claws into the leg. Thank you very much, Shadow. But if you can name that animal sound, minus the ding-ding, we're going to send you out a prize. If you've never won the SCOE 10X, I highly recommend it. It's the odor eliminator, guaranteed to take out any kind of odors. But you can't have won it before. We do have the dog treats from Good Pets Foods. You can go with those. We do have also a CD from Gino Sasani, In Cold Blood. It's a reptile music CD, him and his band. And he's part of the show, of course. He has Lost World Reptiles. We do also have Chicken Soup for the Soul. You can go with one of their titles. And, Devin, what are some of the titles for the Chicken Soup for the Soul?
2: Let's see. We got Chicken Soup for the Teenage Soul. I Can't Stop Laughing, Care for the Caregiver, and then Being Grandma.
0: So those are some of the titles. We also do have the book Tender Paws, if you want to go with the book that we're featuring today, by Wendy Lyons Sunshine. How Science-Based Parenting Can Transform Our Relationships with Dogs. So you can go with that book if you wish. But, like I said, you got to call and take a guess if you think you know what this creature is. Don't you snore like that, Devin? Your wife told me. I didn't know personally. But anyway, so that is the animal sound. And we do have Silly Beads by Kayla. We do have a couple of things there. We have the Starbucks handle, the Kansas City Inkpin. The Best Is Yet to Come badge holder, we have the Paw Print Stanley Cup handle charm, the Dog Mom ink pen, the Nurse pen, the Spider-Man keychain, cool, still want to see that movie, Jordan 23 keychain, so you've got some choices. Pick up the phone, give us a call if you know what creature makes that sound, 818-818-6401. They've been in the news quite a bit recently.
2: Joey, that sounds like your dog, almost.
3: No, he's behind me whining. I'm surprised you can't hear him because he wants a treat, and it's not time for a treat. So
2: I've heard him snore, though.
0: Yeah,
3: he snores louder than that.
0: So does my cat. My one cat snores like crazy. But this creature that we're putting the sound on can run 35 miles per hour, and this I didn't know myself. They can jump up 6 feet vertically.
3: Mm-hmm.
0: 6 feet.
2: Oh.
0: And I will tell you, it's a heavy creature. So to jump that, I can't jump 6 feet. I can't jump at all anymore. It's called old age. 818-818-6401. If you think you know what creature that is, pick up the phone, give us a call, and take a shot at it. We're going to go to Rita in New York. Rita, what do you think this is?
4: I think it's a bear.
0: A bear.
2: Wow, John, you're so mean.
0: Sorry, Rita. That is incorrect. It is not
4: okay.
0: a bear. But it was a good guess, though. I can understand that one. But, nope, not a bear. Thanks, Rita.
2: That's what I thought it was, though.
0: Did you?
2: Yeah.
0: Well,
3: nope. I know exactly what it is.
0: I gave a good hint, though. When you think, like, of America, you know, you might think of this creature. And like I said, I did say, well, you know, the funny part is,

0: Rita got the clue where I said they have been in the news a lot, and bears have been a lot in the news.
1: Yes, they have a lot.
0: But this one's also been in the news quite a bit. So, what is it? You don't want to come face to face with it. 818-818-6401. 818-818-6401. Once again, pick up the phone, give us a call. I'm John Patch.
1: I'm Jalynn Sidlow.
2: I'm Devin Leach.
0: That is the number to call. See if I can get Amon on real quick before we go out to the break. Amon, you got like 20 seconds. What do you think, Amon, in Idaho? What creature is this?
3: It's a great American bison.
0: Congratulations. Amon, stay on the line and speak with Sydney. We'll get your address and you can tell her what you want. This is Talkin' Pets.
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Jackie, a bald eagle in California who became an online star, died on Monday after receiving weeks of veterinary treatment. Jackie was being cared for by the Ojai Raptor Center, a wildlife rehab organization, after she was attacked by other eagles. The bird had underlying health issues that caused anemia and weight loss. Over the past several days, her condition continued to deteriorate. Despite intensive treatment and the combined efforts of our veterinary team and consulting specialists, Ojai Raptor Center said. A live stream featuring the Big Bear Valley nest of Jackie and her partner Shadow has hundreds of thousands of subscribers. The Big Bear Eagle Nest Cam, run by the nonprofit Friends of Big Bear Valley in California, amassed a loyal following, and Jackie was frequently spotted in the area since she hatched in the spring of 2012. Jackie and Shadow had been mates since 2018. The Friends of Big Bear Valley website said, "Our team is heartbroken. It has been an extraordinary privilege to care for her," according to the Ojai Raptor Center. "We know this news will be deeply felt by the many thousands of people around the world who have followed her journey, hoped alongside us, prayed for her, and supported the people caring for her." Jackie's remains have been transferred to the California Department of Fish and Wildlife, the Ojai Raptor Center said. Visit TalkinPets.com and join our social media at Talkin' Pets Radio. No G in the Talkin'. And also, check us out on TikTok at Talkin' Pets. I'm John Patch.

0: And once again, you're listening to Talkin' Pets. I don't know if you guys saw it, but I did hear something briefly about Jackie when she passed, and I guess Shadow, all of a sudden, like, I don't know, I was passing through the room and I saw something flash on the news that another eagle landed already in the nest with Shadow. So,
1: That's cool.
0: Yeah, so I guess Shadow's taking up another companion. That's the way it seemed. I'm not sure if I'm 100% right on that, but I did hear a little flash about it.

0: but it's always sad. I mean, American eagles, I mean, they are so gorgeous. I'm sure you've all seen them.
1: Yeah, they're beautiful.
0: You know, absolutely the symbol of America. And I see them every so often flying over my house. And they're just, they're huge, for one thing, but just absolutely gorgeous. What?
2: Nothing. You just stared at me. I was like, what did I do?
0: It was another one of those, like...
2: Great insight, John. Great insight.
0: Yeah, I looked at Devin. He's just, like, staring at me. I'm like,
2: I was trying to get a drink, okay?
0: I thought you were trying to get my attention about something. But pick up the phone. Give us a call. 818-818-6401. And our winner of that animal sound, which was the American bison, was Amon. And I think I'm saying that right. Cool name, by the way. He's going with the SCOE 10X, which is awesome.
1: Rock on.
0: Yeah, you're going to like that. So, but we're open to your training questions and your behavior questions about your pets, and we do want to talk to you. If you've got any questions, comments, or stories, please pick up the phone and give us a call. So, you know, we've talked many times, Jillie, in the past about teaching your dog the basics, and the number one command that we've been told, and always every trainer seems to agree on it, is come. But what's your recommendation on the trying to get your dog to sit on command?
1: I like to start super early. I mean, of course, then you know I always have a beef that people shouldn't be bringing dogs home at 7 and 8 weeks because they're not adjusted. They need to stay with their mothers until 10 to 12 weeks so
0: right,
1: that they get, you know, their place in the pack and they learn how to interact better with other dogs, et cetera, et cetera. But, and what I do when I have bred in the past, I'm not breeding anymore, but I... When people buy from me, those puppies are house trained. They sit, they come, they sort of kind of stay. but I start the training super early as a pack. So they're all running towards me when I'm having them come. And it's, you know, I base it because they're puppies and puppies will do anything for a treat. When that dog gets older, you can start using praise more often. But sit, and I use hand signals, and then I teach my buyers the hand signals too. And sit is great because with puppies, you can, you know, you have to sometimes, you know, push their little fannies down when you're saying sit, but not hard. You're not supposed to push them hard, but, and then give them a treat and just do it every day. Do it like 4 or 5 times a day. I mean, you're touching the puppy, picking it up, carrying it around, doing whatever with it. The entire day that you're with the dog. So it's, you know, you should be going over the signals, over the words, multiple times during the day, every day.
0: Yeah, consistency is the way to anything. And the more you stay consistent, the more it kind of drills into their head.
1: Yes.
0: So, you know, that is definitely one way of working with them. And everybody in the house, of course, has to work with them on that as well. Even little Johnny or little Jillie in the house or tiny little Devin. You want to make sure that the kids know that they're also training the dog as well. So if they want a puppy or they want a dog, they have to make sure that they stick to the commands because that's how your dog is actually going to do what you want it to do.
1: Oh, yeah. And kids get such a kick out of, teaching their dogs tricks. So it's perfect to be getting your children involved in every aspect of training the dog because they're the ones who are going to do it all the time because they're going to think it's cool and want to show their friends. So, you know, involve your children in every step of training the dog.
0: You know, there was a book that came out many, many years ago, and I interviewed him on the show, and the book was called The Intelligence of Dogs, and Stanley Coren was the author of the book, or is the author of the book. And he ranked dogs from 1 to whatever on the breeds on intelligence. So he did all these different tests and everything with all of them. And I remember, of course, which I would say still stands to this day, that the Border Collie was the most intelligent dog.
1: Yes.
0: And I believe that's probably still the same. But I remember the Afghan Hound, I believe it was the Afghan Hound, was the dumbest dog in the country.
1: The standard poodle's right up there, too, with one of the most intelligent dogs as well.
0: Yeah, they're smart. I remember, I love beagles, so I was like, wow, where are the beagles at? But I think the beagles were like in the 30s. So that wasn't too bad for the beagles. But, you know, they hunt, so they have to learn. And the same thing, it's like when we were raising beagles when I was a kid up in Pennsylvania, we used to raise them, breed them, and

0: you know, sell them for hunting. And so it was like, with the beagle, it's kind of instilled in them, in their culture, you might say, or in their DNA, you know, to hunt and all, but not. They're still, even though it's a beagle and you got a beagle and a beagle, it doesn't mean out of those three beagles that they're all going to be the same smart. So there could be one that's more intelligent than the other. And, you know, you can't base it on the breed. You got to base it on the personality and the type of dog. But then, I had one dog that I swear he just didn't know nothing. I mean, I didn't even sell him. I was like, nobody's gonna want this dog. I kept him, until the day he died. But he was the dumbest beagle I've ever met in my life.
1: Aww.
0: And he even looked stupid. I hate to say
2: what?
0: It. I hate to say it, but he did. It was like if he saw a rabbit. He would run the other way. It was like, I don't know.
1: I've had that too, the same thing. I mean, I've had two really incredible German Shepherds in my life, and one was Rin Tin Tin, and the other one was dumb as a box of rocks. I mean, he would chase people leaving the property, not coming into the property. He was crazy.
0: Yeah, I mean, it's like some of them you just... Yeah. They just don't get it.
1: Yeah, they just don't get it. And the same with my Rottweilers. I've got intelligent ones and then not so intelligent ones.
0: Yep. So it all depends. But you can train, and sometimes they won't pick it up. Don't hate them for it. They just don't have the intelligence that maybe another dog of the same stature would have. But anyway, pick up the phone, give us a call. Once again, I'm John Patch.
1: I'm Jalynn Sidlow.
2: I'm Don Leach.
0: And this is... Talking Pets. Don't forget, check us out on TikTok. Talking Pets. No G in the talking.
3: Malaria continues to be a significant public health issue, especially in Africa. In 2022, the World Health Organization estimated 608,000 malaria-related deaths, with 95% of those being traced back to the African region. Working with the Society of Family Health Rwanda and the Rwanda Ministry of Health, SC Johnson, makers of RAID, are bringing health posts that diagnose, treat, and prevent malaria to the most remote areas of Rwanda. Known as Closer to Care, this initiative has led to 76 health posts in the region and brought health care to over 1 million people. Since their introduction, Rwandans' average walk time to receive care reduced from 3 hours to 30 minutes, and Rwanda has seen mortality rates decrease 89%. For more than 60 years, SC Johnson has been demonstrating its leadership in insect science research, and for the last decade has specifically focused on preventing mosquito-borne disease with prevention tools that maximize social impact and help strengthen communities. Support the fight against malaria by sharing Closer to Care's mission and amplifying the importance of healthcare access for those who need it most. Sponsored by SC Johnson, makers of RAID.
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A high school football player recently had a venomous scaled surprise tucked away in their football helmet. Animal Services in Maumel, Arkansas, received a call from Maumel High School reporting a snake had been found curled inside of a football helmet. Yikes. Chris Davis, the director of Animal Services for Maumel, said in a statement to ABC News, Amy Off, lead animal control officer with Maumel Animal Services, told ABC News that it was reported that the player had been wearing the helmet for at least an hour before noticing the creature. According to Off, the snake was initially reported to be a copperhead, but once Animal Services examined the specimen, they realized it was a cottonmouth snake, a venomous serpent, found across America's deep south and as far north as southern Missouri and Virginia. Davis said two officers attended the scene and confirmed the snake was lodged in the helmet's padding. Once the cottonmouth arrived at the shelter, still in the football helmet, Davis said the service realized tools would not be able to pull the snake out of the helmet. The team decided to flood the snake out by placing the helmet in a container and submerging it in water until the snake decided to come out of the helmet for air. When the team was able to remove the snake, according to Off and Davis, Off said the snake was still alive and was released elsewhere after its removal. Everybody should be cautious leaving anything outside, Off said in an interview with ABC News. Snakes will curl up into anything. Most of the time, these snakes are not trying to harm anybody. But of course, they are fierce, she said. So if anybody reaches in, they're probably going to snap at them because they're just terrified. Visit TalkingPets.com and join our social media at Talking Pets Radio. And now TikTok, I'm Devin Leach.

0: Could you imagine playing football and all of a sudden you got a cotton mouth in your helmet and you don't even know it?
1: Terrifying. Terrifying.
2: I got a bowl of chocolate.

0: in my underpants.
1: Yeah,
2: and the
1: I
2: fact
1: would
2: that
1: too.
2: He didn't get bit, and it was in his helmet for over an hour. That's just insane. He's so lucky.
1: Yeah, very lucky. I mean, that's absolutely amazing, actually.
3: That's all I thought of the whole time is there's a video on YouTube called I'm a Snake, and it's a guy with, like, a snake helmet on. That's all I thought of the whole time. Because I'm a snake.
1: I think I've seen that. Yes. But it's like, yeah, I mean, could you imagine? The kid would have been playing football, and if he got bit?
2: Yeah.
1: What would people do? I'm sure somebody would have taken the helmet off, and then that thing probably would have been coming out. But, yeah, it's
3: That's
1: pretty
3: scary.
1: Scary.
2: Very scary.
1: So, you don't know. You just don't know. But pick up the phone. Give us a call, 818-818-6401. And that's another thing, too, that I know what people need to do, depending on where you live. But nowadays, there's animals everywhere. Like Rita said at the beginning of the show, she took a guess on something. She said bear. There's a lot more bears out there now. So you let your pets out, or you let your kids out, whoever you're letting out in the yard, you want to make sure you do a perameter kind of, like, check. Make sure there's no, you know, deadly creatures in the grass. And that's another good reason why you should never let your grass. My neighbor next door always, I mean, he's got a beautiful home, always takes care of his yard. Yard is gorgeous. But he's gotten in this thing in his head because we've had drought for so long, but now we don't. We've had more than enough rain lately. But the thing is that his grass is so high. And I got one of his mail the other day. So I went and I thought, oh, instead of knocking on the door, I'm just going to stick it in his mailbox. But I had to walk through that grass to get to the mailbox. I have to admit, I was a little taken back. I was like thinking, is there a snake in here? You know, because I've had my share of snakes, that's for sure.
2: Oh, yeah. Especially in Florida. Well, I do that here. I mean, I have a mudroom coming into the back of the house, but not the front. The front.
4: You're a dirty dog.
2: A deck, but I go, if I go out the front, I have boots, you know, to go out into the yard, you know, and then if I go out the back, I have another pair of boots there so that every time I take my shoes off, you know, or if I'm in my cowboy boots, of course, I don't want to tromp around the yard in them. I put my feet into clean boots and I keep them inside so they don't get creatures in them because I've put my boots on the patio once and there was a wasp in it. That I learned my lesson because boy did that hurt when it bit my foot.
1: I always think that because I do keep my for cutting my grass and everything. I keep my sneakers out on my deck, you know, my pool deck, and so all of a sudden I'm always like banging them on the pool deck before I put them on because I'm thinking a spider could go in there.
2: Yeah.
1: And I've gotten bit by a brown recluse once before.
2: Yeah, and that's nasty.
1: Oh, I'll tell you right now, if you ever get bit by a spider, if you think it's a brown recluse, go to the doctor. I did not. My arm grew up the size of a baseball. I was able to stick my finger in a hole that went all the way down to my bone.
2: Oh,
1: it looked like Hawaii and the volcano decided to erupt. It was the most disgusting thing I've ever had in my life.
3: And that was very graphic.
1: Oh, and when I went to my doctor's like, are you nuts? That's a brown recluse spider bite. You could have died. It gets in your bloodstream and that. I'm telling you, I don't know. I've had my close calls, and I'm still here. Still ticking.
2: Yeah. I spread snake scat, too, all over my wood pile because, you know, I'm pulling wood all winter for my wood-burning stove. So every month, and they say you only have to do it once a year, but every month I put snake scat, and I do it down my paths where I hike with my dog, too. Snake scat everywhere.
1: Snake scat?
2: Yeah. They make it for everything. They make raccoon scat, skunk scat, snake scat, mice scat, all sorts of stuff.
5: Did you have a
2: dog scat
5: this morning?
1: Yep,
2: cat scat. They do. Yeah, it's products that they make.
1: I know it's good for
2: deter the animals.
1: I know it's good. I was in my doctor's office the one day, and these two older women were talking about their gardens and, like, you know, rodents, rabbits, and everything coming in there. Mm-hmm. I was like, go get some coyote pee. And they looked at me like I was insane. And I was like, no, you can go to your pet store. They sell it. It's like coyote pee, and you spray it around your garden, and it keeps those things away. Because who wants to be eaten by a coyote? So... And you can sing this song right now to those rodents, because if you have coyote pee around your garden, so long, goodbye, so, you know, whatever. So, anyway, spay and neuter your pets and help control that pet population. I'm John Patch.
2: I'm Jalen Sidlow.
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cartoon Spider-Man. Yeah. And now there's so many different versions of Spider-Man out there. But by the way, if you are going to the movies this weekend, your top five movies as of last weekend were...

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Pick up the phone and give us a call at 818-818-6401. That's the old Spider-Man. That was like the

0: So if you're going to the movies this weekend, gang, you may want to check out the top five of last week. I don't know if it's a big secret. Maybe the amount is. But Spider-Man, Brand New Day, $735 million in 2 weeks. That's domestic. I heard worldwide it's already over $2 billion or something. Yeah, I think Tom Holland's set for life now. not only that, he never has to leave the home because he just got married to Zendaya, who is probably one of the most gorgeous women in Hollywood. And she's also in Spider-Man. How ironic. Yes. She plays his girlfriend. Well, was.
1: Oops, that was the dog.
0: I guess your dog didn't agree with that one.
1: Yeah, he just drank a big bowl of water. Sorry.
0: But Spider-Man, I have not seen it yet. I want to see it so bad. I'm dying to see it. And apparently everybody else has been seeing it too. And I did hear from other people that it is the best Spider-Man ever made. That's what I'm hearing from multiple people. Now, we all know The Odyssey.
1: It was fabulous. Loved it.
0: I loved it as well. $488 million in 4 weeks. Another big take. So people are going back to the theater. And rightfully so. I love the theater. I don't know what it is. Maybe it's being surrounded by a bunch of obnoxious people that are like have their phones on all the time and talking during a movie. That would not be it. It is the popcorn. It's the popcorn, and it's just the experience of watching a movie on the big screen. So, Spider-Man, I didn't see it, but I bet you there's a spider in it. The Odyssey, there are puppies in it. Not treated
1: too
0: well.
1: Oh, that was so sad. You said that on the last show I was on with you, and I was really angry during that one scene.
0: Yeah, I didn't like it either.
1: Yeah.
0: And then with the older dog, which was his best friend, Odysseus' best friend, that his dog, you could tell that the relationship between the two of them. But you know, there are moments where the dog is not treated too well. But
1: yeah.
0: One Night Only, I actually loved this movie. It made $8.5 million in 1 week, which isn't bad considering it's up against Spider-Man and The Odyssey. But One Night Only, it was hysterical. I mean, I would definitely watch it again. And it's basically like Purge, the horror film, but it's not horror. It's romantic comedy. And basically, if you're not married, you can only have sex one time a year. If you're single.
1: Oh, that is horrible.
0: The government has put out a law that you are not allowed to have sex other than one day out of the year. And unless you're married, then you can do whatever you want.
2: So it's like a sexual purge?
0: It is. And so that one day, everybody goes crazy. But the movie was hysterical. I mean, I thought it was really good. So I would definitely check out One Night Only. Toy Story 5. They never go wrong. Toy Stories, I mean, they've made a ton of money, and this one's already made $1 billion. Domestically, though, it's made $474 million in 8 weeks, which is pretty good for a bunch of toys. So, up against modern technology now. Super Troopers 3, never been a big fan, but it made $5.7 million in 1 week, and I didn't screen it. But those were your top five movies. I did have Wellgo USA Entertainment Now send me a screener to watch last night, which I did. And the movie Man of War, which it's actually pretty good. It starts off a little slow, but it's a war film. It's about the war between, still going on, Russia and Ukraine. But it's

0: the beginning of the war when Russia invades Ukraine, and basically how one man is out to rescue his adopted daughter.
1: Okay.
0: I have no idea what that was. Julie, you got a speedway going through your house?
2: No, somebody just went by on a side-by-side dune buggy.
0: I was like, wow, you live in the country. And I was like, what is that?
1: She's got all the sound effects.
2: It's
1: today.
2: Saturday night. There's a whole club up here, and they have lights on their dune buggies and their side-by-sides, and they go down to a track down the mountain, and then they all come back up to a track on the top of the mountain, and they do it on every Saturday night, like all night long.
0: Okay. Well, anyway, if you want to read my reviews, check them out at TalkinPets.com. 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Don't forget, no G in the Talkin'. But if you go to TalkinPets.com, my website, you'll see all the movie reviews, like for Man of War, which I do recommend. I actually did enjoy it. One Night Only is on there. Here's one that you want to keep the kids away from. Ice Cream Man. Yeah, don't let the children watch this. By no means. And The Odyssey is on there as well. If Mom and Dad, if you want to wake up the next morning, you don't want your children watching Ice Cream Man. So, anyway, those are the movie reviews. You can check them out. So, at Talkin' Pets Radio, I post them on there now on Facebook and all. Or you can just check them out on the website, TalkinPets.com. But we want to talk with you. The lines are open. We're open to your training questions and your behavior questions at 818-818-6401. That's 818-818-6401. This is my song. I love the Andrews Sisters.
2: I know you do.
0: I absolutely love swing music and the Andrews Sisters. So I think I died and I lived during that time. I really do.
1: You're an old soul, John.
0: I am. And I think the old soul is because that's where my other life was back then. So God knows where I'll go next. Probably Mars. But give us a call. 818-818-6401. This is

0: when he wanted to.
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In the 2026 movie, Spider-Man Brand New Day, Peter Parker takes his web-slinging abilities to a new level by producing spider silk inside his own body and shooting it directly from his wrists. While humans can't actually fire webs like Spider-Man, real spider silk is an extraordinary material that scientists have been studying for decades. Spider silk is incredibly strong and tough for its weight, and different types of silk serve different purposes, from building webs and catching prey to protecting eggs and creating safety lines. Spiders manufacture silk from specialized proteins called spidroins. They store the proteins as a liquid and transform them into solid fibers as the material moves through their specialized ducts inside their bodies. 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The resulting materials could potentially be used in drug delivery, wound treatment, tissue engineering, and nerve repair. 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So while Spider-Man's biological web shooters remain science fiction, the real science behind spider silk may someday lead to medical technologies that sound almost as amazing as a superhero's superpower. 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

0: And once again, you're listening to Talkin' Pets, and we want to spin a web around you. But we're going to go to San Diego, KCBQ, and speak with Olivia. Hey, Olivia, how you doing? Welcome to Talkin' Pets.
1: Fine. I'm doing fine. Thank you very much. Here's my question. Friends and I were talking about dog whistle, and it was obvious that none of us know what it is. So we would like to know what the pros and cons are of it. Is it something positive for the use with dogs, or just we want to understand what it is?
0: Chili.
2: Okay. I know. I'm thinking this through so I don't mislead people, because I'm not very schooled in whistles. However, I do know that it's used in a lot of police training and military training, because other humans can't hear it. Only that it's a special sound that only the dog can hear. So when they're trying

0: to send some kind of secret message to a dog who's going in somewhere, or they could be behind enemy lines. They could do that. But I've seen farmers use them. I've seen herding farmers, like for cattle dogs and sheep dogs, use them because the silent whistle can carry so far away from them that they can command the dogs from really far away in the mountains.
1: That's, you know, it's interesting because I can
0: about
1: see
0: the gist of what I know.
1: I can see police and military wanting to use the dog whistle because of the fact, like you said, humans technically can't hear it. But because the dog's hearing is so much more advanced than the human hearing, that they're able to pick up that sound. So the dog's going to react to it when they blow into that whistle. So, you know, it's funny. That's a good question, Olivia, because I know in the old days, they used to use the dog whistle all the time. And you don't really see it used anymore by the typical person other than, like, somebody that's military or, you know, police or something like that. Like Julie said, they use it more then. Now it seems to be more of like either the clicker. A lot of people are using the train, the clicker sound, or just basically even hand commands, which a lot of people are using. But if you've got a dog that goes a distance or runs a distance and you can't get them back, sometimes training them with that whistle may actually come in handy.
2: And how could you do that? Because we won't be able to hear it. So how could we actually do that?
0: I would say that do some homework, obviously. I'm sure that there are tutorials or there are videos or things that you can order online that have training classes for you. I don't think that you would find one in your local city or anything like that. I mean, I could be wrong about that, but I would be investigating over the internet whether I can get something that I can learn at home and watch.
1: Yeah, I mean, YouTube is going to have things on the whistle. I don't know of a lot of trainers that even come on the show, like, you know, like Julie or even Jasmine, the dog trainer. They don't use the whistle anymore. It's kind of become extinct to a degree, except for, like I said, if people need it, because you don't want to be blowing a loud whistle if you're a cop or, you know, if you're in the military. So they work with the dogs in that aspect. But if you want it to work with your dog on that and they're going a distance, if you train them that when they hear that whistle, when you blow into it and they come back, you want to reward them, you know, give them a treat, give them something that they enjoy, and then let them do what they're going to do and then blow the whistle again. So you can train a dog that way with the whistle to when they go too far, when you blow that whistle and they hear it, as long as they come back to you, they get a treat. If they don't come back to you, they don't get a treat. They don't get the praise, anything of that aspect.
0: Yeah. And I'm quite sure that there are specific, like, whether it's a dot dot and then a solid tone or just one tone, I'm sure that there's different signals to be giving to teach the dog to be doing specific things.
1: Excellent. Yeah, how many times you blow into it, basically, that you can create your own kind of dot dot dot, almost like Morse code.
2: Oh, thank you so much. I appreciate your help.
1: You're
0: That's
1: welcome, Olivia.
0: Question.
1: Do you have a dog, Olivia?
2: Well, we share it, I guess you could say.
1: Okay.
2: It's in the yard.
1: Have I ever sent you the SCOE 10X, the odor eliminator?
2: Yes.
1: Oh, good.
2: I gave it to my neighbor. Yes.
1: Okay.
2: I gave it to her.
1: All right. Good.
2: It.
1: Awesome. Yes. Awesome. Well, I'm glad you got it. Well, thank you for calling. We appreciate that. We always like to talk to people, so thanks for calling in with the question.
2: Okay. Thank you.
1: Thanks, Olivia, and have a good weekend.
2: You too. Bye-bye.
1: Bye-bye. That's Olivia, and this is Talkin' Pets.
3: Hello, this is Sid Caesar, talking to Talkin' Pete's John Patch, sorry. And take care of the animals. They love you.
4: Got to watch out for John Patch.
1: Yeah. I remember the day that he recorded that with me, and I'm standing in front of him, and all of a sudden he's like, oh, I'll do this for you, you know, da, da, da. And I was like, really?
0: He must have been dying, like, of laughter.
1: He was just like, no, he was having a good time. I mean, he's no longer with us, but, you know, great guy. I always loved him when he was in the movie Grease. He was the one that played the coach.
0: Yes.
1: But on that note,
5: let the games begin.
1: I'm going to play you an animal sound. 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Like Olivia got one time, the SCOE 10X odor eliminator. You might want to go with that if you've never won it before. 818-818-6401. So as we go out to the break, here is the sound.

0: makes me want to sing, Rubber Ducky, you're the one. You make bath time lots of fun. But it's not Rubber Ducky. What creature makes that sound? 818-818-6401. This creature has an extra thumb. Helps them to eat their food.
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A 71-year-old lifeguard and park manager in Maine had an encounter with a great white shark off the coast over the weekend. He initially thought his rescue got caught on a boat after he was dragged underwater. But it wasn't a boat. Greg Wilford, who has worked at Scarborough Beach for 55 years and looks like a guy who should actually have his own reality show, was pulled 5 to 6 feet under the water by a great white. He was swimming around the buoys at the time with a few other lifeguards. Luckily, he was able to remove the strap from the rescue device, then swim back to shore to safety without any further interactions with the shark. Once he had it made it back to shore, his duty as a lifeguard took over. He warned the beachgoers, had them get out of the water, then shut down the beach for an hour. Since his encounter, Wilford has had jet skis and drones keeping an eye on the water for other great white sharks. While he wasn't hurt, he is taking his encounter serious. There's been an increase in great white activity in the area recently, and this veteran of the beach isn't taking any chances. There's a lot of beaches that we have around here that there's no lifeguards, and they have the presence of these great whites, and you need to take it seriously. I'm taking it seriously, he said. I won't be swimming the buoys for quite some time. Visit TalkinPets.com and join our social media at Talkin' Pets Radio. Don't forget, no G in the talkin'. And check us out on TikTok. I'm John Patch.

0: That's like one of my biggest fears in going in the ocean. Oh, well, until flesh-eating bacteria came around. That has me a little more weirded out now, I think, than the sharks. But ever since the water temperatures have been going up, there has been more sharks, and it seems like there's been more great white sharks, which they're finding in areas that they've never seen them before. So very, very, very strange. But you really want to be careful. There is some place in the country, I remember we did a story on it, where they're using the phones, like your cell phone system, almost like an Amber Alert, where it goes out to all of the cell phones in that area that there's been a shark sighted on such and such beach, which I think is an excellent idea, and they need to do more of that so people know to get out of the water. I mean, even though you're on the beach, you're not going to go in the water with your phone, usually, although I did see some stupid people with their phone in their hand in the water. Not smart when the big wave comes, but other than that, I mean, I know, like, if I'm on the beach, I leave my phone on the beach next to my towel and everything, and I do check it. So if I see an Amber Alert on there saying, great white in the water, yeah.
1: And then you realize you're in Oklahoma, and you're like, well, that's kind of weird.
0: Yeah. I'd be like that.
1: Sharknado.
0: Little schoolboy or little schoolgirl, you know, got the perm for the first time, running up and down going, no, get out, ah, run. You know, I'd be telling everybody. So, but anyway, animal sound. If you know what this is,

0: pick up the phone, give us a call. You can win the SCOE 10X if you've never won it before, the odor eliminator. We do have the dog treats from Good Pets Foods. We do have the books from Chicken Soup for the Soul. Devin?
1: Oh, my bad. Okay. We have Just Say Yes. We have Preteen for the Soul. Let's see. Ba-doo-doo. Running for Good, Celebrating the Spirit of America.
0: So there's a couple different titles there from Chicken Soup for the Soul. We do have also from Silly Beads by Kayla. You could go with the Starbucks handle. You could go with the Kansas City Ink Pen, the Best Is Yet to Come badge holder, the Paw Print Stanley Cup handle charm, the Dog Mom Ink Pen, the Nurse Pen, the Spider-Man keychain, or the Jordan 23 keychain. And I heard she's making some on cats now. So, but those are your choices that you could go with. And we do have the Spotlight book, which is by Wendy. 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So, 818-818-6401, what makes this sound? And they look as adorable to look at them as they do sound. So, don't know I'd cuddle with one, but just because they look adorable and cuddly doesn't mean that they are. But these creatures have an extra thumb that helps them grip their food while eating. What creature is it? And they're not small. 818-818-6401. Think Ebony and Ivory. 818-818-6401. Pick up the phone, give us a call if you know what that is. 818-818-6401. So, Miss Jilly?
2: Yes.
0: So, how would you get, as a trainer, because some trainers are different, how would you get a dog to stop chewing on the furniture?
3: Well, when I was starting out, I used to think that, oh yeah, you know, they sell the apple spray and all that stuff, like the sour apple, you know, but it never really worked, especially when you have litters of puppies, you know, they're like little piranha. I have found that if you have beautiful wooden furniture that you don't want to have, you know, teeth marks or be whittled down to nothing, I'll take a bar of Ivory soap and slightly dampen it, and then rub it like down like 12 to 10 inches, you know, towards the bottom of the legs of any of the furniture if it's a tall table, and then using a loud sound also, because they don't want to hear that sound, whether it is an air horn or shaking a bottle or a can full of coins, or, you know, using your own mouth to make a sound that would scare the animal, tend to work best. But if you don't want something ruined, kennel train your animal and don't leave them in your living room when you leave the house unattended. You know, kennel train them. If you leave the house for a few hours, let them go to sleep in their kennel with a treat, and then they can come out and play, you know, when you get back home, and then you don't have to worry about them chewing up your furniture when they're not there. But
0: you know what I think is interesting? Actually, two friends of mine had their dog, and they had their furniture, their couch, and everything. And they got the dog, and I mean, the dog was like eating the furniture. Totally. I mean, I saw the furniture. It was ripped to nothing.
3: Yes.
0: And they ended up putting on, from a friend of mine, owns the company, Phil, the Thunder shirt. They put a Thunder shirt on that dog, and they got brand new furniture. Do you know that dog never touched the furniture again?
3: Interesting.
0: Never again.
3: Well, I know for cats, and cats usually, they're not going to chew up your furniture, but they will get all over your furniture, and or they will start scratching at it, using it as a scratch pad. Is the plastic runners that old people use to, you know, walk on the carpet like you're not allowed to, and has the little plastic right. spikes on the bottom. I think you can buy it by the foot at Home Depot or Lowe's. You just cut whatever piece you need, you know, for the size of your couch or your chair or whatever, and lay it on upside down with the spikes sticking up. That works really great for cats.
0: So we have Catherine out in Virginia, WSVA. Hi, Catherine. You think you know what this creature is?

0: I was guessing a skunk.
1: Catherine thinks it's a skunk.
2: Shut up, dummy.
1: Oops.
3: You're so mean, John.
1: Sorry, Catherine. That is not correct. But I'm going to give you one more guess before we go out to this break. Take another guess. What do you think? Think bigger.
0: I was thinking porcupine, maybe.
1: Porcupine.
4: What are you, stoned or stupid?
1: No.
0: No, I guess not, huh?
1: Well, we're going to go take a break, but I'll give you a strike three real quick. One more guess. Think bigger. Black and white. Bigger. What do you think? Oh. Did we lose Catherine? Or you just think... A what?
0: Well, zebras are black and white. That's the only other thing I can think of is black and white.
1: Zebra.
5: Great. Another stupid human being.
1: Sorry, Catherine. You're struck out. Well, we got to take a break. Well, you know, actually, maybe we've got 30 seconds or so. So maybe before we jump out to the break. Bill in Oregon? What do you think, Bill? Do you know what that is?
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1: A what?
3: Chipmunk.
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0: Imagine a future where you sit down at a high-end sushi bar and order a plate of rich pink salmon sashimi and enjoy it knowing no fish was ever caught or killed to make it. For decades, humanity has overfished the oceans while filling them with heavy metals and microplastics. To solve this, scientists asked a bold question. What if we could grow just the meat without the rest of the fish? In a clean facility, scientists took a tiny, harmless cell from a live Pacific salmon. They placed these cells into a smooth steel tank, feeding them nutrient soup of sugars, fats, and vitamins. The cells multiplied rapidly. They turned the cell soup into a real piece of fish. They guided the growing cells onto a microscope. Plant-based framework made of seaweed, the cells gripped the frame, grew together, and formed the exact texture of real fish tissue. This wasn't fake plant burger, it was a real, pure salmon muscle and fat. 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Best of all, it contained all the healthy omega-3 fats of wild fish, but with zero mercury or parasites. 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I'm Devin Leach.
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0: blub, blub, blub, blub, blub, blub, blub, blub, blub. And that's sad.
1: Once again, you're listening to Talking Pets. Pick up the phone and
2: you
1: give us a call.
2: Knew that was coming.
1: 818-818-6401. Karen in Oregon. Hi, Karen.
3: Hi.
1: How are you?
3: I'm good. How are you doing?
1: I'm doing okay. What is good. This animal? What creature
3: a
1: is that?
3: A panda?
1: You think it's a panda.
3: Mm-hmm. All right.
1: You're right, Karen. So,
3: all right.
1: What do you think you want to go with?
3: Let's go with Connect.
1: Okay. You've never won that before?
3: Nope.
1: Well, you got it coming out to you then.
3: So all righty. Thank you, John.
1: You're welcome. Stay on the phone so Sydney can talk to you. We'll get your address and we'll ship you out to SCOE 10X. Thanks, Karen. That's
2: you
1: Karen
2: know,
1: out there.
2: I believe the red
1: Oregon.
2: Panda also has the sixth

0: the extra thumb, the red panda.
1: They're adorable, the red pandas. But I think pandas are absolutely adorable. But again, I wouldn't cuddle them because I don't think they're all that friendly. So they may look it, but every animal looks friendly until you all of a sudden you lose your hand. So pick up the phone, give us a call, 818-818-6401, 818-818-6401. You know, the salmon thing, you know, they make this salmon now and they're growing it from salmon cells and they can make salmon tissue. Honestly, I think, Jill, I think you're the one that doesn't like that, right?
0: Well, this is different. Like they says in the article, because I was reading the article when it says it's not a plant-based meat. The plant-based meat is very distasteful to me. I've tried it and it made me physically ill, literally, and it passed through my body very quickly. It was awful. I would not be opposed to trying this because they're actually doing with salmon cells. It's a completely different derived thing, but
1: I mean, I would love to try it, honestly,
0: because I love sushi and sashimi. I'm a sushi freak, even though I don't get it up here, but
1: I mean, I would love to try it if it tastes like it should. And because, like what Devin said in the story, it lacks the bacteria chances and so on and so forth.
0: Yes, and the mercury and all that
1: stuff. So, I mean, in that aspect of things, and if it helps to increase the population in the wild, that's great, of the actual salmon. But, yeah, no, I would definitely try it. But the thing that I find is, you know, a good friend of mine, we haven't talked in a long time, he was the creator and owner of Garden Burger. Great guy. And so I liked Garden Burgers, and not because I knew him. I actually liked them. And,
0: aren't those made, though, with chickpeas?
1: Yeah, like things like that, yeah.
0: Yeah.
1: And they're good.
0: Good.
1: But the thing is that this new kind of way of they're growing meat in labs and everything like that, I'm not against it, honestly. If you want to continue to eat meat, I mean, lately for me personally, I've cut back on eating any type of meat tremendously. But the thing is like I don't know why, it's flesh. Doesn't that kind of gross you out when you really think about it? I mean,
0: no, I'm a huge meat eater.
1: Yeah, well, I mean,
2: yeah, I'm a carnivore.
1: Maybe it's just me.
0: I had lamb chops last night and they were so good.
1: No, I had pork loin the other night and it was really good. But as I ate
2: you
1: it,
2: monsters.
1: I ate it thinking like I'm peeling meat off of a loin.
0: No, I don't eat pork anymore. I stopped eating pork like 4 years ago. And that's because of the way it is farmed. And it comes from the same place.
1: I would eat this lab meat and everything like that. But even like when you go to the stores and like you were talking about, you know, the plant-based meats that they have now and all, I would eat those too. Burger King had one. I don't know if they still do it. I thought it was pretty good.
2: I think it's still on
0: there. That's the one that made me sick.
2: That's.
0: But see, the thing with the plant-based meats like that is it's all so done in a lab and we cannot control what they are putting in it.
1: Well,
0: it's just like all the different things that they put in your food
1: is
0: killing people.
1: But look at the real stuff. I mean, people that eat like raw meat or medium rare, like I like medium rare, there's still chances of bacteria and everything like that that you're digesting. But the thing is, that I find though with these lab-grown meats or even the Garden Burgers or even the the other ones that we were talking about, even the salmon made from cells, you go to the store to buy these and they cost more than the real creature. If you know what I mean?
0: Yeah.
1: So
0: well, we did a
1: like
0: story
1: if you,
0: once.
1: If you want to change the way people eat and the habits and save animals and so on and so forth, well, then make it more reasonable for us to buy this stuff in the store. I mean, that's the thing. I mean, if I could pay half price for a salmon that was grown in a lab by cells versus $25, $40 for a salmon slab at the store, I would do it in a second.
0: Yeah, but they're probably going to charge more.
1: Yeah, and the thing is that they say, oh, it's all this time and all this money to put this together and make it, so we're going to charge you $100 rather than... No. I mean, give more of a demand for it by making it more reasonable for us
0: more
1: to afford
0: affordable.
1: It. Anyway, spay and neuter your pets, help control the pet population. I'm John Patch.
0: I'm Jillian Sidlow.
2: I'm Devin Leach.
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Google's new Pixel 11 phones are here. I'll tell you what's new, what they cost, and which one I would buy. Scammers are getting better at tricking you into helping them steal your money. I'll give you the simple rules that can stop them. Verizon customers lost service after fiber lines were cut by vandals. I'll tell you what to do when your phone suddenly says SOS. Plus, your tech questions answered. What's going on? I'm Rich DeBiro, and this is Rich on Tech. This is the show where I talk about the tech stuff I think you should know about. It's also the place where I answer your questions about technology. I believe that tech should be interesting, useful, and fun. Let's open up those phone lines at 888-RICH-101. That's 888-742-4101. Give me a call if you have a tech question, you need some advice, or you just want to share something interesting you've discovered. Help some other folks out as well. You can also send me an email. Just go to richontech.tv and hit contact. We've got some great guests this week. Kate O'Neill, the tech humanist and former Netflix executive, is going to explain why making AI seem more human can lead us to trust it too much. And later in the show, Rick Broida, longtime consumer tech writer and creator of the Deal Secrets newsletter, has some secrets to share. Well, I hope you're having a fantastic weekend. Coming to you live today from Denver, Mile High City. And yeah, I'm feeling it for sure. I'm here for a wedding, and what a beautiful place. We got caught in some really gnarly thunderstorms yesterday, and we were unprepared. We did not have an umbrella, could not get an Uber because it was just, I guess everyone was trying to get one. And so we had to walk about a half a mile in the, I'm talking downpour rain. And it was interesting. We came back to the hotel completely soaked. But other than that, it's been beautiful here. We've been to some great restaurants. We've had a lot of fun times so far, all leading up to this wedding. And by the way, I looked it up. We are on KOA in Denver, 8:50 a.m. So if you're listening there, hello from your home city. Thanks for listening to the show. We've got lots to talk about. I wanted to start out the show talking about a topic that is just so prevalent these days. It is really getting out of control. Scams. Now, people email me about their scams every single day. Like literally every day, people send me an email that say they either almost got scammed or they actually got scammed. And in the past week, IRL, in real life, I talked to two people who told me their scam story. So not only am I getting exposed to this all over the internet and my email, but people that I know are actually telling me their stories as well. One person caught it in time, the other did not. And I think all of these stories that I'm gonna tell you kind of just teach you a little bit about what to look out for. And the biggest takeaway to me is that a lot of times people aren't necessarily targeting you. They're really convincing you to help them get around all the security that's protecting you, right? These two-factor authentication codes we've set up, the passwords, all that good stuff. So the first story, the $30,000 investigation. So this was a person I talked to in person. They said someone contacted him saying, hey, there's some bad guys at your bank and we need to help you root them out. And so they said, we need your help catching them. How? You got to transfer almost $30,000 out of your account into this other account. And here's the main thing. Do not tell anyone. Also, leave a little bit of money in that account so it doesn't raise any red flags. Definitely don't tell your

spouse. Don't tell the bank. This is all confidential. Yeah. Where do you think that money would go as soon as he transfers it? Goodbye. So that is not something you want to fall for. Thankfully, he figured it out and said, I'm not doing that. Now he's working with the authorities to try to figure out how to maybe catch these people. Now, the second person I talked to in person was not so lucky. They downloaded what looked like a legitimate app from the internet, just Googled the name of the app, downloaded the investment app, started to log in. It all looked real. And then he got to the part where it said, put in your two-factor authentication code. So what did he do? Like we always do when we log in, he put it in. And guess what happened? Boom. They wiped his account clean instantly. The software that he downloaded was not legitimate. That's lesson number two. Lesson number three comes from a listener named Joe. He emailed me. He said, Rich, you always talk about these security codes. Well, sometimes when I call my bank, they say, hey, we're going to text you a security code. Can you read it back to me? Isn't that legitimate? Yes. But you have to remember my simple rule when it comes to two-factor authentication codes. Who started the conversation? If you called your bank or your airline or whoever, the number on the back of your card or inside their app or on your bank statement, they may send you a code to verify you are who you say you are. But if someone calls you unexpectedly and asks for that security code, do not give it to them. Hang up, call your bank yourself. The scammer didn't send that code, your bank did. They're just sitting at a computer because they've already gotten your username and your password. They just need that one final piece of information to get into your account. That's what they're doing. Now another listener, Christine, she emailed me and said her computer suddenly froze up. She got that big old warning on her screen. This happened to my mom as well. Sometimes there's a loud alarm sound from your speakers or a voice saying, you're infected. You gotta call this phone number immediately. Now, thankfully, she realized that was not, she actually did call the number, but she realized something wasn't right and she hung up before they got too deep into their what's called tech support scam. But once they have access to your computer, that's it. Game over. You might hand them over your credit card number for some tech support, whatever. They'll get you that way. Another listener emailed me, said he was on his wife was on her Kindle, he was on his Pixel, and he got a big old pop-up warning that said, hey, this is infected. This is what's called malvertising. So this is an advertisement that basically looks like a virus warning, but it's totally fake. They're just trying to get you to call the number or click the link on the screen to sign up for something that you don't need. And it's all psychological tricks. You panic, you think later. I mean, all these things that it says, your computer has viruses, your device has been hacked, call this number immediately. Don't call the number. Close out the website. On Windows, you can press the Alt F4. That'll close out the app immediately. On Mac, Command Q. Or on your phone, just swipe the app out. And if you keep getting that over and over while you're playing a free game, delete that game because it's just serving you up stuff that's stressing you out. Now, why can't antivirus save you from all this? This leads us to another email from a listener named Ed. He said someone kept remotely accessing his Windows 11 computer. He had Windows Defender. Everything was updated. So he wanted to know, Rich, what security software do I need? And I said, Ed, it's not the security software is not the problem. The scammer is using something completely legitimate. This is called remote desktop software. AnyDesk, TeamViewer, Screen Connect. These are real programs used every day by IT departments. They're not viruses. The scam is getting you to install them and then giving someone else access to your computer. That's called social engineering. So when someone asks me, what's the best antivirus, Rich? Well, that's important, maybe, but really it's not going to stop you from installing this program and giving your computer access over to someone. Let's see here. What else? I mean, there's just so many I get. This guy, Jeremy emailed me after mailing a personal check to pay for a magazine subscription. I mean, who writes checks anymore? I don't. Someone got access to the check, apparently, the routing number, checking number right on the bottom, allegedly used that information to pull $3,000 from his checking account. Now, thankfully, Jeremy had transaction alerts turned on. His phone said something bad happened, or unusual, I guess. Called the bank, got his money back, but he had to open up a new checking account. What a hassle. So turn on your transaction alerts. That way you know when something happens immediately. And then finally, Christine. She got one of those emails to her inbox, said, hey, we've hacked your computer. We've turned on your camera. We've seen what websites you visit. We have embarrassing videos of you. Oh, clear this up by sending us $2,000 in cryptocurrency, or we're sending everything to your family and friends. Come on. These emails have been going

around since the beginning of time. That is the classic sextortion email. They send these email, they blanket thousands of people. And what makes them a little bit convincing is that sometimes they include your name, an old password, or other personal information they find on data breaches. And that's what makes it scary. But someone knowing an old password does not mean they're secretly watching you through your camera. So don't respond. Report it as spam. And if they show a password that you're still using, please change it. Please use unique passwords. So what do all these scams have in common? They're all different, but they're all about urgency, secrecy. They need you to do something. They're about convincing you to defeat something for them. Defeat the security, defeat the mole inside the bank, whoever it is. So the rules I have, stop the conversation. You gotta slow down. Don't use the phone numbers they give you. Don't click their links. Don't continue in the app. Do everything on yourself, right? Do everything on your own. Ask someone you trust. And if the person tells you you can't hang up, that is the biggest red flag you should. So scammers have better technology than ever. They can do all this stuff better than they ever can before. But their main goal is to get you scared enough to act before you think. So slow down, stop the communication, and verify everything independently. Sometimes just that little bit of pause can really save you. All right, we've got a great show lined up for you. Coming up, I'm going to tell you, when it comes to scams, another way you and your family can defeat the scammers. It's super easy. It's old school, but it works even in today's high-tech world. Plus, we've got your calls at 888-RICH-101. Again, we're broadcasting live from Denver today, so if the show sounds a little different, that's why. Thanks for being a part of it. My name is Rich DeMuro. More Rich on Tech coming your way right after this.

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Rich DeMuro here, hanging out with you, talking technology at 888-RICH-101. That's 888-742-4101. Coming to you today from Denver, Mile High City. Sunny skies as far as you can see. I'm actually pretty high up here today, so got a great view of the city. And it is beautiful here. The air is fresh. It's clean. People are nice. I've had some good food. So overall, so far, it's been pretty good. 888-RICH-101. The website is richontech.tv. Gary writes in, Rich, I'm listening from about 50 miles north of Denver. A friend got hacked and lost his social security check. I am sorry to hear that. But he asks, is OnePay legit? And I'm going to the website and onepay.com. 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And so it looks like this is kind of an all-in-one app that you can do banking, you can do investing, crypto. They've got a card you can get. It looks like it's 3% cash back at Walmart. And then you've got various ways to either, you know, pay in four or something like that. So it looks like they're highly connected to Walmart. I'm looking at the website. So it does say OnePay is a financial technology company, not a bank. Banking services provided by Coastal Community Bank or Lead Bank. And that's not all that unusual. So from what I'm seeing, this seems like a very legitimate operation. And it does say that the deposit accounts are FDIC insured up to $250,000 per depositor through pass-through insurance at the banks they work with. So yeah, I would say this is legitimate. It reminds me of those apps like the Cash App or even like a PayPal app, because these apps have gotten, or even Venmo, they've gotten, you know, they're not necessarily banks, these things, but they work with banks on the back end and they provide kind of a nice way of managing your finances. So you just, with anything, you have to be aware of the downsides of this technology. And, you know, you can't walk into a branch. Customer service could be trickier because it's probably online. But is there anything sketchy or shady about this? No, it doesn't seem like that at all. It seems very legitimate to me. So I don't know where they're headquartered. Let's see. Let's see if it says. I always, you know, with any company that I'm going to do business with, whether I'm ordering something from them, whether I'm buying, you know, I always want to look at the contact information. Because if you can't get in touch with a company before you do business with them, it's going to be really tough to get in touch with them after you do business with them and you have a problem. So this has got a contact number right here, 24 hours a day, 7 days a week. And then you can also chat inside the app. I would also want to know where they're located, and I'm looking for that. So sometimes you have to look in like the terms of service to see where that is. Also the press page can help you with that. Let's see if they say where they are located. I'm not really seeing that. And so I would want to see on a company that I do business with, like where they are located, you know, where is this company physically operating? Cause it could be overseas, you know, if you don't find any information. Okay. And then I look at the press page. So typically I would look at, yes, they don't have any press resources. Interesting. And then I go to their social pages. So let's go to like a, let's go to their X or their Instagram or LinkedIn and see what's going on there. But

0: United States. But they've got, okay, they've got United States as their location. Financial services, New York. Okay, well, I've got five people that work at this company from that are in my network. So anyway, but that's, you know, when you're doing business with a company, you do want to see like kind of more about them before you hand over your money. Because again, when you're doing business with a company, you want to make sure that you are going to be able to get in touch with them when you need to. So good question. Thanks for listening there. 50 miles away. Gary, appreciate it here in Denver. 888-RICH-101, 888-742-4101. Let's see here if we have, let's see here. I've got so many screens on one thing. Let's go to Robin in Northridge, line two. Robin, are you there?
1: Hi, Rich.
0: Hi. Sounds like you, there was a scam that was attempted the other day. What happened?
1: Yes. I got an alert on my calendar app on my phone, which I don't even really use my calendar except for, you know, I have some birthdays and anniversaries put in there to remind me when, you know, I should wish somebody happy birthday, happy anniversary or something. I got an alert saying that I was about to be charged $499.99 through my PayPal account for some service, and to contact them if I wanted to cancel or whatever, and a phone number. And there were a bunch of, there were some typos in it, which is, yeah. You know, alert number one. Well, alert number one was I don't use my calendar app, really. Alert number two was that there were some typos in it.
0: Yeah. So you didn't do this, thankfully.
1: No, of course not. Yeah. I did try calling the number, although I did it from a landline that has caller ID blocking on it.
0: Smart.
1: Just I wanted to see what that number was going to get me. They claimed to be PayPal.
0: Wow. So they did answer.
1: They weren't.
0: And so how'd you leave it with them? Did they try to keep you on the phone?
1: I basically told them, you know, prove to me your PayPal. And they said, we are. And, you know, Google it. And I said, okay, goodbye. And hung up.
0: Well, what you experience is what we call calendar spam. And these guys are so desperate to get our attention. They know we're not, you know, we're so used to the text message spam, text messages that are spam. We're so used to the email spam. They figured, oh, we can get them through their calendar events because everyone looks at their calendar, even though you say you don't use yours that much, but I do. And so they have figured out a way to basically add a calendar invite to an email that then shows up in your calendar automatically. And so on Google, Outlook, and even on Apple devices, there are ways of turning off basically events from people you don't know. So if you go into your settings, look for event settings and change add invitations to only if the sender is known. In Outlook, you can do the same thing, turn off automatic processing of meeting requests from everyone. And on Apple devices, you want to turn off the show invitee declines. And, you know, that way you will not see these things pop up in your calendar because again, they're desperate. They will get us any way they can. Robin, thanks for the call today. 888-RICH-101, 888-742-4101. Back after this.

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1: There's a world of opportunity out there, beyond the typical 9-to-5, where purpose and grit come together, where the American spirit and ingenuity are welcomed in places that could really use your skills and your experience. We're talking about the PC.

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2: 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Rich DeMuro here, hanging out with you, talking technology at 888-RICH-101, 888-742-4101. Coming to you today from Denver. Gotta say, flew here on a flight with Starlink, and it was awesome. It was so glorious. I mean, I'm talking, it's so much better than the Wi-Fi you are typically accustomed to in an airplane because it actually works. It's like having your home internet connection on the plane. And by the way, it starts the second you get on the plane. You don't have to wait until you're 10,000 feet up in the air. It's right when you get on the plane. So you can connect, you can start working. And here's the wildest part. So I knew I was coming here, so I prepped everything in advance. The one time I have Starlink on my flight, I had nothing to do because I was already done with all my work. Whereas every other flight, I've got a backlog of emails. If you have emailed me in the past couple of weeks, if you got a response, you saw, yes, I got through my backlog earlier this week. And so I had nothing else to do. My show was prepped. Everything was ready to go. My newsletter was written. And so I sat there and I was like, okay, well, I'm great. I have Starlink, but I don't really have much work to do. Anyway, but it was still amazing. And by the way, it's free, which is funny because it's better than the typical internet you get on planes, but they're not charging you for it. So I think it's a real competitive advantage. Also, our flight, our plane, it was United plane, had a I'm assuming it was for America's 250th anniversary. It had like this livery that was, you know, Star Spangled Banner style, which was pretty cool as well. So anyway, it was great. And we are here and having a great time as we prep for a wedding. All right, let's take another call. By the way, if you want links to anything I mentioned on the show, it is at richontech.tv/forwards. That's a forward slash. Look for the little, it's underneath the question mark on your keyboard. So type in richontech.tv/187. That will bring you right to the show notes for this episode. Let's see who we have here. Let's go to Don in Missouri. Line three. Don, you're on with Rich.
3: Yes, this is Don speaking.
2: Hi, what's going on?
3: Wow, this is great. I love your show.
2: Thank you.
3: What it is, I am a business administrator at my church. I live, die, publisher. I know what's happening October 1st. I know any of the files I want to save to be able to access are being switched over to PDF. My question is, I do booklets, posters, all this type of stuff. I had something I could insert, like Word, Excel, pictures.

0: kind words about the show, Don. Thanks for listening there in Ozark, Missouri. 888-RICH-101, 888-742-4101. I don't know about you, but I was caught up in this whole Verizon outage last weekend. It was Sunday, and my wife left to, we were both going to my kids' play. My wife left early, and I had to call her. And I couldn't get in touch with her. I was like, what is going on here? And I kept calling and calling. Then I texted her on Telegram like we normally do, and it didn't say delivered. I was like, what? What is going on? And that's when I went to my Verizon phone. I looked at the little signal, and sure enough, they were all gone. All the bars were gone. And so I said, oh, I bet you there's a problem with Verizon. So I went to this website, and you should write this down, downdetector.com. So whenever there's an issue, go to downdetector.com. It's not always perfect, but if there's a problem, chances are people are reporting it there. And so sure enough, Verizon was spiking all the reports of people saying there was a problem. And I said, okay, I bet you her Verizon is out. And so that went on forever and ever, the whole day it seemed. And apparently vandals deliberately cut multiple fiber cables. And now Verizon's offering a big reward, and this is happening in other places too, apparently. Anyway, if your phone is out, check social media, check Down Detector, check the network status page that your carrier has before you go changing a whole bunch of settings on your phone like I was about to do. More Rich on Tech coming your way, talking about the Pixel 11 series right after this.
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